0: This is Brian Windhorst in the Hoop Collective Podcast.
1: This group essentially had no playoff experience. De'Aaron Fox had been in one series and lost. You know, I don't really care about Harrison Barnes, and Kelly Olynyk playing in the playoffs. Right, like, their core guys, none of them had any playoff experience. So, you know, there's a ton of parallels. And again, like we've talked about, that team and LeBron in 07 are the parallels. Those teams both got swept in the finals.
2: Well, and look,
1: we will see if the Spurs are swept also.
2: You know, the other parallel is there's a veteran former number one overall pick that is the matchup for Victor Wembanyama.
1: Might want to stop with the, I don't know, you want to go farther with a Carl Towns comparison to Hakeem or Tim Duncan there?
2: No, I'm not going to.
1: Oh, Carl has been amazing.
2: No, but listen, I'm not saying Cat is Hakeem, but Cat is about, Cat's two games away from eliminating any argument about whether he's a Hall of Famer, and he's probably going to be a Hall of Famer regardless of the way that this series
1: goes
2: down.
1: I had not thought about that.
2: And Cat,
3: stop. Let's break that out.
1: I had not thought about that.
3: Well, he is a 3-point shooting champion.
4: I mean, Carl, automatic Hall of Famer right now.
2: If they win this series today, and if he keeps kicking Wimby's ass in this series,
4: hold on, let's go back.
2: He is two wins away from eliminating any argument about whether he's a Hall of Famer.
3: Is there an argument to eliminate?
1: You said he's probably a Hall of Famer anyway, and I genuinely had never thought about this. So I'm thinking.
2: Look at Cat.
1: I'm looking.
2: Again, I'm not putting him in the same class as Hakeem, except for Hakeem kicked Shaq's
1: ass. He's made six All-Star teams. He's made three third-team All-NBAs.
2: There are worse players in the Hall of Fame.
1: That is a different.
2: And again, if he right now he would be, I believe, the Finals MVP. We'll see how if the Knicks can get two more and how those play out.
3: I don't know about that.
2: Over Brunson, I believe so.
3: I don't like the discussion about Finals MVP after two games.
2: Okay,
1: here's all we got to say.
2: That's why I said right now.
1: Two games. Yeah. Carl Towns has played better than I think he ever has, and he's done it in a massive spot. And to your point,
2: and he's done it on both ends of the floor.
3: Okay, but he has not scored a point in the fourth quarter. And Brunson, I know.
1: I agree with you on the MVP thing. Let's set that aside. Carl Towns through two games has done everything needed to get the Knicks in front in the series. And I am curious, though, to your point about Game 3. He did disappear the second half of the game. He got those two fouls from Tony Brothers in about 30 seconds in the third quarter. Fourth one especially was pretty questionable. And he got taken out of the game for a long time. He came back. The Knicks didn't get him in the mix again. I'm very curious to see if they get him back in the mix early in game.

0: This is SportsCenter All Night on ESPN Radio and on the ESPN app. Now, here's Chris Lewis.
1: Presented by Progressive Insurance. The Knicks, they are 14-3 when leading 2-0 in a best-of-seven series, like they do in this year's NBA Finals. Karl Anthony Towns, he's been a primary reason for the success. Not only all playoffs, but this series specifically. His ability to carry various roles on offense, contain Wemby on defense, has been impressive. Here's former NBA guard Darren Collison on SportsCenter.
2: Well, this six-time All-Star is tired of hearing all the Wemby talk, by the way. And you can probably make the case that he's probably been the best player in this series as well. But it's how he's going about it, too, is his aggression, offensively and defensively. Offensively, he's not really settling for threes like we've seen him in the past. He's been having successful going to the paint, getting fouled himself, and he's staying out of foul trouble defensively. And like I said, defensively, he's playing phenomenal against Wemby, staying in front of the ball. I mean, Karl Anthony Towns is taking this personal, and he's showing it. And he's, like I said, you can make the case that he's been the best player so far in this series.
1: And Darren Collison had a couple of epic playoff battles himself as a member of the Pacers when his teams were taking on LeBron James. Now, one thing that Spurs big man Antonio Daniels noted on ESPN Radio Saturday was that Mike Brown has made an adjustment to how the Knicks run their offense. He compared Brunson's new role more similar to Steph Curry off the ball, while Cap has been used like Draymond Green on the ball, and of course Mike Brown, former assistant for the Golden State Warriors. Towns, he spoke about his change of role.
3: Yeah, I mean, just it's about impact and winning.

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1: There's no panic with this team.
2: To Brunson. He'll pull in transition for three. Oh, net for Jalen Brunson.
1: Doesn't matter if they have a deficit.
2: Karl-Anthony Towns wide open three. Down it goes for Towns.
1: It doesn't matter that there's an alien on the other end of the floor.
2: Here's OG Anunoby driving against Wemby. Flushes against Wemby. Victor tried to block it and couldn't.
1: They believe in themselves.
2: Game's over. Lucky 13 for the Knicks.
3: 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And if the series were to end today, which breaking news, it won't. The MVP of the series is clearly Karl Anthony Towns. He has been unreal in this series, averaging 19.5 points per game, 12.5 rebounds per game, 4 assists per game, and a block per game. I mean, he has been so good on offense, but even better on defense. And that's the unexpected

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1: The Knicks survive. This magic carpet ride continues. 13 straight victories, and they lead 2-0 here in these NBA Finals.
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3: 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It's how it has to be. Can't be satisfied with anything.
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5: 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Game number three tonight at the building you were watching, if you're watching on ESPN2 right now, listening on the radio. Yes, thank you. It's Madison Square Garden at that building tonight, which will be packed, of course, high-priced tickets. The President of the United States scheduled to be there, and so is Wemby, of course, at 7'5". Now, maybe play like 7'5", just throwing that out there. It's very frustrating. You call them the most dominant force in the league. CeCe, I don't see that personally. Well, you have to play a dominant brand of basketball to be dominant, and they don't put him near the basket. Stop running plays for mid-range jumpers for him. Stop running plays for him to shoot a three. The stat line I want to look for tonight is 0-for-0 from behind the arc for Wemby. That would be the dream stat line. And how many dunks? Give me whatever the over is on dunks and less threes.
6: You didn't think he had more dunks in game two than he did game one?
5: I want even more. I don't want mid-range jumpers.
6: Well, I want the mid-range jumper.
5: No.
6: It wasn't a mid-range jumper when they took the lead in the final minute. It was literally a layup and one.
5: That's what I want.
6: Oh, okay.
5: Every time.
6: He gave you more of that in game two,
5: The final 40 seconds, he took two mid-range jumpers. Mitchell Robinson's coming out to guard him. You know what? Ball fake and get to the basket. I've had enough of the mid-range jumper. I understand that Javonte is now going to show every mid-range jumper that he made.
6: Thank
5: I get
6: you.
5: All of
6: he
5: that.
6: Made a bunch of mid-range jumpers.

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1: Inbound to Ryan Arcidiacono at half court with 3 seconds. Ryan Arcidiacono flips to Jenkins. Three for the win. It's good. It's good. Jenkins hits the three to

Good morning. It's the start of another week. It is a Monday morning. It is dark. It is early. It was raining. And I'm still really happy. It's the Gary Dickman Show right here, right now on ESPN. 92.7 FM and AM 1500. Yes, this magical journey, this magical ride of the New York Knickerbockers continues in dramatic fashion and winning fashion, I guess is the best way to put it. 13-game winning streak. I saw it somewhere where it was written, the Knicks forgot how to lose. That's one way of putting it. They last lost a game on April 23rd. That's a long time ago. Now, I know they're not playing like in the regular season, 3-4 games a week. Still, that is something that only one other team has done better as far as a winning streak in the playoffs. And that is the Golden State Warriors with a 15-game winning streak back in 2016. And that's not the record. That's not the mark that most Knicks fans are really after. Although, if they do win and match Golden State at 15, that would make it a sweep in this final. And I don't want to get too far ahead as far as predicting a sweep, expecting a sweep. I know they're still a ways away, but it's looking good. But I will say, I actually feel confident that they are going to win this NBA championship. After game one, I felt really good, not overly confident. But after game two, where only two other teams in NBA history have done what the Knicks have done, winning the first two games of an NBA Finals on the road. The only two teams to do that are 1993, the Chicago Bulls, and then 1995, the Houston Rockets. They did it over Orlando. The Bulls in 93, I have to double check. That wasn't Utah yet. I got to remember who that was. I don't think it was Seattle, but they won the first two on the road. I think it was Phoenix. Phoenix ahead of me. And then they won the series. So if history is an indicator, and I know that's not something that guarantees anything, but boy, does that put you in what they would call the driver's seat. You're up 2-0, and you're going home. Boy, are things looking really, really good for the New York Knicks. And what a game that was on Friday. You know, that's one thing about these two games of the finals. You know, you look at the both conference finals. Western Conference Finals wasn't really that dramatic except for maybe two of those seven games. OKC losing. Game one, they lost at home. Game seven, they lost at home. The other games weren't that close. Even the Knicks in Cleveland. Sweep of the Knicks, and all four of the wins were by double digits, I believe. Pretty certain about that. Even the overtime one, where they came back from 22 down, that was dramatic. But what we've had in these finals so far, first game, the Knicks win going away in a game that looked really, really tight, 105-95, and then on Friday, 105-104. And I have a lot of thoughts on this, first of all, as you can probably imagine. If you want to get in on the conversation, we'll talk other sports, but it's going to be a lot of NBA talk today. 808-296-1500 is the phone number. It is the text number. I will say this is one of my thoughts, and it is about that goat, the unicorn. People saying he's going to be the greatest player ever. Victor Wembanyama, and I've been saying this without trying to be negative about him, but he has not totally arrived yet for some people giving him that title. Being on the Mount Rushmore, and it's not just Billy Hull. You think I'm going after him. He is one of them, though. He kind of backed off about on that a little bit after the first game, just a little. And it's, you know, it's kind of unfortunate for him, but great for the Knicks and what Victor Wembanyama did at the end of Game 2 on Friday. In a span of about 4 seconds, he turned the ball over with an awful, awful, awful pass. Awful pass. Unnecessary at that point. After the rebound of the Brunson missed free throw, Castle was not looking and you threw it. You can't do that. And then, within 2 seconds, fouling Jalen Brunson in an unnecessary foul. There were 9.5 seconds left then.
You didn't have to foul. You had nothing to gain by fouling. I don't think it was intentional, but what were you even – I mean, I know he was probably stunned about his turnover, and it was just an immediate reaction. But, boy, was that critical. And then after Brunson makes the one free throw, the Knicks come down and play defense on Wembanyama, and there was, I think it was Mitchell Robinson on that last one. He missed a shot. It wasn't even that close. And I don't think that was the best shot he could have taken at that time. And as critical as I'm sounding about him, well, he deserves it in that case. There was also a turnover right before that, I believe, where the ball went off of his foot. If you're going to be in that category, in that conversation, you can't do those things. Michael Jordan never did things like that. Kobe Bryant, LeBron James. And he's young. He'll get better. And I know by the time all is said and done, he'll go down as one of the greats. But is that top 10? Is that top 20? Top 50? Too soon to tell. It's just when people are giving him that title, it bothers me a little bit. And I've also said this for many, many years, that when I'm grading or judging some of the greats in basketball, if you are that much physically more dominant than people around you, I take a little bit of that away from you as far as how I rank you. And that goes for Shaquille O'Neal. It goes for Wilt Chamberlain. And right now, it goes for Victor Wembanyama. I mean, at 7'4", he should be blocking 3 or 4 shots a game. He should be getting whatever amount of rebounds it is. I don't know if it's over 11 or 12, but it's probably in there. And he's still a great player. I know that. But for any big, I thought Shaquille O'Neal, who's considered one of the top 50 of all time, I would go there, but I don't know how high up I would have them. And a lot of it was just his physical dominance. With his case, it was size and strength. Wembanyama doesn't have that, and that's one of the things I think the Knicks are kind of using to their advantage, where Mitchell Robinson and Karl Anthony Towns have played well against Wembanyama. Now, on Friday, he had a good game, although he did it in spurts, it seemed like. He had 29 points, 9 rebounds, and I say he had a good game. It was that 4 or 5 second stretch at the end of the fourth quarter that really did him in. Shot well, 11 of 21. You know, he made some big shots. He had that nice dunk when San Antonio down 14. To me, that game was over. Knicks are up 2-0. It's done. And then the Spurs go on their own 14-0 run and tie it up. Then I felt like, well, the Knicks just lost. I did not feel confident. That's to their credit, the Knicks, that is. They have never, seemingly in these playoffs at least, been rattled. And I said that the other day too. Really a great attribute of teams that can go through this adversity and still come out and get a win. Because a lot of teams wouldn't have been able to handle a Spurs run like that. On the road, the Spurs, even though that 14-0 run tied it, they did take a couple of leads, I believe. And it didn't stick. The Knicks were just not going to be denied. And they got fortunate in Wembanyama and the turnover and the foul. But, boy, did they also make some tough shots down the stretch, including Jalen Brunson, who struggled overall. He shot 7 of 25. But what a game it was. We got the drama. We got the excitement. And we got a win, which is really what it comes down to if you are a New York Knicks fan. I do have good news about the New York Knicks. If you were thinking, like I was, to maybe going to the game today, I don't think any of us listening or on the air right now, like myself, are actually going to go. But the ticket prices are dropping. And I do get really interested in these things to see how it fluctuates and, how the market dictates the prices and, just a lot of things about how this works in the secondary market. So you probably heard over the weekend that ticket sales, secondary ticket sales on the secondary market were going for up to $10,000 for the cheapest ticket. I did see that at one point, maybe on Saturday. That dropped to about $8,000 as far as the cheapest ticket to get in. That now, though, and I saw this on a notification when I was driving in and then looked up on SeatGeek right before I went on the air, cheapest ticket now is like $5,600. Now, that's still probably out of my price range, probably out of your price range,
but it is almost half the price of what it was 2 days ago. And that's one of the things that I get interested in how that works. And I do feel bad for the people that did pay $8,000, $9,000, $10,000 for a ticket now that is going for $3,000, $4,000 or so less. And I have a feeling that the reason the ticket prices dropped that much is because there weren't that many people that were paying $10,000. You might have heard Josh Hart's comments over the weekend when he was talking about ticket prices, and he said he felt bad that the fans that have been supporting them all year long aren't able to go now. And he wishes it wasn't that price. And I totally agree. I've been saying the same thing. It is too bad that the fans that are going to be there tonight, and I would imagine every seat will be filled one way or the other. I don't know about all these tickets that are available, what will happen to them in the next several hours. But you would think the Garden's going to be full or 99.5% full. But the people that have bought these tickets, are they going to be fans that are going to create the same environment, the same intensity, the same volume that Knicks fans have done over the last, you know, regular seasons and even in the first few rounds of the playoffs? We've gotten some really good crowds there. So we'll see about that. Of course, this is your exclusive home for NBA playoff basketball, ESPN Honolulu. We'll have our coverage today starting at 1:30 p.m., tip-off at 2:30. And the fact that the Knicks can go up 3-0 where nobody in the NBA has ever come back from that makes me feel really good. If they win today, I really feel confident that it's over. Now, if they lose, and I it is a possibility, even though there's so much optimism on the Knicks, and I think they've kind of, in a way, captured, I don't want to say the attention, but I can see where there are people around the country, maybe unbiased fans, that are kind of cheering for the Knicks because it's been so long for them. And I think people are almost feeling sorry for them, and they are kind of a bunch of good guys. They don't have a goon. They don't have a Draymond Green. They don't have a Trae Young. Not that he's that bad of a guy, but he can get on your nerves at times. They don't have a LeBron James. They have really good player. Jalen Brunson basically keeps his mouth shut, even with those idiotic fans at courtside the other day. So I think they are kind of likable. San Antonio is likable, too. I like them. I've always liked Greg Popovich and that organization. But I'd love to see Wembanyama take another year or so before he will get his first ring. The first of many, people have been saying. Well, you got to get one before you can get two, and I'm hoping it doesn't happen today. 808-296-1500 is the phone number and the text number. Let's get a couple of texts in here before we go to break. And, okay, I'll get to Paul's in just a minute. Paul texted in at 2:40 a.m. But TV ratings, another texter says, TV ratings have been good. I think if you had a ticket for tonight's game at face value, would you have sold it? Okay, let's say I had a ticket that cost me $800. And, you know, if for a finals game, if it was a decent seat, halfway decent, I would probably do that. Because I that's one of the things on my sports bucket list is to go to a basketball game in Madison Square, playoff NBA game in Madison Square Garden. I've been to NCAA tournament games at Madison Square Garden. I've been to Knicks regular season games a lot over the years, but never a playoff game. And I know how the atmosphere gets more intense. So I would love to do that. So if I had a ticket for, let's say, $800, and I could sell it, let's say, for $4,000 to $5,000, the only way I would do that, is if I was able to buy another ticket with the $4,000 or $5,000 that I sold the first ticket for, and still maybe make a profit. In other words, I'll buy another ticket for $2,000. When I went to the Final Fours with Maryland, I went 2 years in a row, 2001, 2002, and I got free tickets from the team. In 96, I got a free ticket from UMass, teams I've hosted for the Rainbow Classic back then. When I was at the 96 Final Four, and that was number one on my sports bucket list, Final Four, I always, well, not always, but ever since I was, let's say in my early 20s, I always wanted to go to a Final Four. That was always a dream. That was always a goal.
So not only to get to go with a team that I became super fond of hosting them, it was also a free ticket. They were number one in the country. And they got me a ticket for the Final Four. And there was a fan from Kentucky in the parking lot at the Meadowlands. And I learned that year and two other times that Kentucky fans show up all over the country in big, big numbers. Big numbers. Even when they came to Maui for the Maui Invitational, they come in big numbers, and they will do anything to get tickets. She offered me and showed me the cash, $3,000 for my ticket. And there was no way. That's a lot of money. But there was no way I was going to sell that ticket. And it wasn't, the biggest reason wasn't because they gave me a free ticket. It would be rude to do that. That's part of it. The bigger reason was I wanted to go to that game. And I wanted to be following UMass, and there was no way it was going to happen. Now, in Atlanta, in 2002, I had a fifth-row seat in back of the Maryland bench. And my friend and I, in Atlanta, we were checking, I guess it was eBay back then still, that was also had people advertising. And there was an offer for, I think it was $11,000 for anything in that section behind the Maryland bench, $11,000. And couldn't do it. Couldn't do it. Now, I had friends, this is the last one on this topic, or this part of the topic. The year before, in 01, we was in Minneapolis, and Maryland lost in the semi to Duke. Refs really cheated that game. They, trust me, they did. And I had a couple of friends that sold their tickets to Duke fans for the championship game on Monday night. When you get a Final Four ticket, if you get it through, let's say you go to buy a Final Four ticket, I don't think they sell them individually. I think it's a package. You get Saturday's doubleheader and Monday's championship game. So you get them in like a little packet or a little book. So if you lose on Saturday, what I also have discovered is that, and that might not be the same now because everything's digital, but the way it used to be is that fans on the losing teams do not want to go to Monday's game because their team's not playing. And they would sell those tickets. And I had a friend that in Minneapolis sold his ticket for Monday night's game. And I don't remember the exact number, but it was like a 12th, 13th row seat. And it was probably over $500. I know that. I don't think it was $1,000. But that's what happens. The losing team's hotel, fans will go there. Scalpers will go there to buy those tickets to get them. But anyway, getting back to the Knick topic, yeah, I couldn't. If I had a ticket for a game in the final,

0: that kind of a deal. And think about what's going to happen on Wednesday. Let's say the Knicks win today. Strong possibility. I'm not going to count on it, but let's say the Knicks win today. Can you imagine what the prices will be for Wednesday? It'll be even crazier. It is 18 minutes after the hour at 5 a.m. We're going to get back to the text line. I got some NBA talk to continue with. Also, a new coach at the University of Hawaii. You heard about it on Friday. We'll get into that coming up and some college football news ahead as you are listening to the Gary Dickman Show on ESPN Honolulu.
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0: It is 5:20 a.m. on this Monday morning. It's the Gary Dickman Show on ESPN Honolulu. It is Gary Dickman and wait, it's not Tanner's not here. Josh is it? Hey, there's a new guy in the studio. I was half asleep when I got here. I don't even know who's working the boards now. Identify yourself, please.
8: Hi, my name's Chris.
0: You're Chris. My name is Gary. Nice to meet you.
8: Nice to meet you, too.
0: Did you actually get hired? Did somebody hire you to be doing this job?
8: Yeah, I got brought in by Keegan.
0: Okay. Well, nice to meet you. That's how it works around here. They just come in the studio and we just line them up. But Chris is he'll be running our boards. He's got a little bit of help from an old timer who is barely staying awake right now. Keegan Ota had nothing to do this morning, so he felt like hanging out for the show. Just wanted to get entertained. But we welcome Chris to the Gary Dickman Show, and he will be doing Let's Talk Sports, and I guess Artie Wilson on Friday also. Nice to meet you, Chris. Thanks for being on board. Good news, those ticket prices are dropping again. This is really interesting, I think. Since I've been on the air, and I checked this about 4:30, 4:40, when I mentioned those prices of the cheapest ticket now down to like $5,500, well, those same tickets are now going for $4,700. Let me make sure I get it right. But, yes, $4,400 to $4,600. That's a big difference, big difference. So I can see these people are realizing, hey, not everybody's got all this kind of money. We better drop the price. Even the tickets that were like $70,000, I think, are like $48,000. I'm thinking if you are thinking about going to the game today, and you got money to spend, let's say you got $10,000, $5,000, $10,000, whatever it might be, wouldn't you have bought your ticket already? If you've got that money, are you going to keep waiting and playing that game, seeing how far the price will drop? I would think you would get it. And since those tickets are still there, I would think the ticket brokers are thinking the same thing, like we better get rid of these tickets and we better start dropping that price. Otherwise, we might be stuck with these tickets. So I thought that was kind of interesting there. Let me just get another update on this for today. And every time I hit today's game, it gives me Game 5, by the way, in San Antonio. Imagine if there was a Game 5. That is going for $1,800 for the cheapest ticket. So just

0: to bring that up, and let me see if I can pull that up. It is also a big game, as a texter is letting me know. You've got President Trump going to be there. And, yeah, I mean, it's already a madhouse, to say the least, for these playoff games. The watch party has been canceled. It's been on, it's been off, it's been on, it's been off. It was on Friday, even though the Knicks were on the road. But they canceled it today because they realized you don't really want a watch party with all these potential criminals, that's what they are, around President Trump, even though they wouldn't get that close. There was about four or five arrests on Friday. And even last night, and this is just to show you about the area there. The area there is usually a really good area. It's right in the middle of Midtown, where it's normally safe. You've got tons of stores, restaurants, bars, shops. The biggest train station in the country, Penn Station, is right below Madison Square Garden. And that's why I feel bad for people that are going out and about just to live their daily lives. Got to deal with the fans all over the place. But it's a big area. And last night, I guess it was early Sunday morning, there was some maniac, as there tend to be in New York, going around stabbing people, and he stabbed five people, sending them to the hospital. That's just a few yards from where the entrance to Madison Square Garden is. It's actually in the train terminal, I guess, of the one that I take when I go from my mother and sister's house to New Jersey on New Jersey Transit. Anyway, it's not a great area. So they're going to have security like you wouldn't believe tonight. And normally when you go to a Knicks game, like when I go, I usually walk around the city and maybe I'll pick up some food or some souvenirs or whatever, and I carry it around. I bring it to the arena. And they search it thoroughly to make sure you're not bringing in. Well, the weapon will go off if it's from the metal detector, which they do have. But I guess they don't want you bringing in outside food because they've given me a hard time about that over the years. But you are allowed to bring in a bag. Not today. You can't bring in anything. Nothing. Nothing that you're going to carry that's not on yourself. And it's going to be, again, it's already high security, even more so for this. So, yeah, it's going to be a zoo there. And it seems like New York City is getting ready to celebrate even more. Just every win now, they're celebrating like they've already won the championship. And I know the team's not getting too far ahead, so that is good. But still, it is crazy expensive. At least the price is dropping just a little bit. So anyway, let me go back to some text. I will pull up the latest prices again in just a second. Let's get to Paul's text because he texts early in the morning at 2:40 a.m. today. He says, good morning, Gary. Paulie here. Seen tail end of 30 for 30 named Ernie and Bernie. I think it was wasn't it the Bert and Ernie one? He's Paul saying Ernie and Bernie, but I think it was Bert and Ernie. And it was Tennessee and Knicks teammate. They were both Tennessee basketball players. Ernie Grunfeld, who was a longtime GM after playing a brief time in the NBA, was a good guard on the Tennessee team. And Bernard King, maybe more familiar to fans, once scored 50 on Christmas. Had some off-the-court problems, never had a very long career, but was a really talented player, one of the best high school players in the country. And at Tennessee, too, a very good college player. Then he got busted stealing TVs, and I think he got kicked out. Anyway, well, I didn't realize that Paul texted this, but I already answered this question. He said, do you have any recollection of their story? Yeah, I don't think it was Ernie Grunfeld. I think it was Bernard King, who got arrested for stealing TVs while at Tennessee. But great player. He had some drug problems. And that's the main reason his NBA career never lasted as long as it was. He is still around. He was at one of the Knicks games previously or recently. But, yeah, I don't know if I've seen that 30 for 30. If I did, it was a long time ago. But they are all really good. And then Paul says there's a replay of it. Interesting story. And go Knicks later today. Yes, go Knicks. Okay, let's get another one or two texts here saying, aloha. With the NBA Finals officially underway and the World Series only about 4 months away, where the L.A. Dodgers will be chasing a historic tripeat, or three-peat, I guess you could say, too. I've been thinking a lot about postseason structures. I'm particularly curious about the scheduling formats used in professional sports. Why does Major League Baseball utilize a 2-3-2 format for the World Series, while the NBA Finals and Stanley Cup Finals favor 2-2-1-1-1 structure? says if your team has a home field advantage or home court advantage by virtue of a better regular season record, which setup would you prefer and why? Furthermore, from a purely competitive standpoint, which format do you believe provides a greater mathematical or psychological advantage to the higher seed? Personally, this is from the text, personally, he says, I lean forward toward the 2-2-1-1-1 being a more beneficial to the higher seeded team than the 2-3-2 setup. I'd be interested to hear your perspective on this. This is a great one because I've talked about this in the past and I have followed this pretty closely. The reason that was given when they went 2-3-2, now you're saying that baseball does it, but hockey and basketball don't. They both used to. All three sports that have a best of seven format for the championship have gone 2-3-2. The reasoning was where you've got East versus West in basically all these cases, that the travel will be a little bit further, and the leagues decided it would be easier to cut down on one extra trip. So if you go two, in the, you know, let's say it's San Antonio getting two, the Knicks getting three, and then San Antonio two, well, instead of going to New York twice for games three and four and then six, you only go there once. So it's a save on the travel. I remember the NBA used the excuse that it was actually trying to help the media from less travel. Now, in hockey, in 1983, the New York Islanders were going for a five-peat, actually 84. They won four in a row, 80 through 83, four Stanley Cups in a row, the greatest feat for a team in history because they won 19 playoff series in a row. Because the fifth year, they went to the finals and they played Edmonton with a young Wayne Gretzky. And the Islanders had the better record. And they went to a 2-3. They were in the 2-3-2 format. The Islanders split the games at home and then went to Edmonton and lost three in a row. So the conversation started being had, well, if you're kind of what your text implies, if you're the better team and you deserve home field, home court, home ice, is that a benefit when you're playing three games in a row on the road just to save a trip? And the answer started becoming, no, that isn't. So hockey changed it probably like in the mid-80s. They went 2-2-1-1-1. The NBA did it way later. And I believe it was in the mid-2000s. I do remember, for example, the Lakers and Phil Jackson's last year with them losing to Detroit. And I believe Detroit split one of the two games in L.A. and then won three in a row in Detroit. That might be the year. That was like 03, I believe, right in that area. Either way, the NBA did it later on, too. It's a benefit, you would think, for the home team, because either way, the home team, well, the team with the home, the better record that should get the advantage, they're playing games one at home and game seven at home. It's just that, are you going to get game 6 and 7 at home or 5 and 7 at home? And either way, you're getting 1 and 7. That part is good, but it is not an advantage, and it's actually deemed a disadvantage to have to play three games in a row in the middle of a series. Because if somehow, again, you lose that one of those first two games, somebody could come in like Edmonton did and change things around and make it a shorter series where the team with a lesser record had that advantage. Hope that answers your question. But I have thought about that a lot. And now, in baseball, remember how it used to be? I don't know if everybody remembers. The World Series team would have home field based on, I think they used to alternate back in the day. And then they went with nowadays they go with whoever wins the All-Star game. The American League wins the All-Star game, the AL rep will get home field. But they did change it a few times over the years. Anyway, I hope that answers your question. It is 27 minutes before the hour of 6 a.m. It is game day. We got a lot of basketball to go over. Got a lot of text to get into. As I mentioned, I do have some volleyball talk. So when I return, I'll get to some of those texts, and then we'll talk about the new volleyball coach for the Rainbow Wahine volleyball team. That is ahead as you are listening to the Gary Dickman Show on ESPN Honolulu.
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0: Okay, we are back. It is Gary Dickman here, Chris in the studio, and it is the Gary Dickman Show. I will get into the Josh Walker topic in just a second, our new Rainbow Walkini volleyball coach. Just want to address the texts that have come in. This is more on the NBA, so I'm going to get that, not out of the way, but complete that those conversations. Okay, what else do we have here? Okay, please rank your pro sports fandom. Example. One is the Jets, two Knicks, three Mets, four Islanders. For me, right, I mean, it's been the Knicks for a while, and I'm not just saying that because of this year. For a long, long time, and I'm going to put them at number two because I don't think you should switch. If you're a fan of a team, you can't switch team. I've gotten really upset at people that do that. Now, I am a hypocrite in one aspect of being a fan. When you're from New York, you can't like both teams in a pro sport. You can't like the Mets and the Yankees. It's not allowed. You can't like the Jets and Giants. You can't like the Yankees and Mets and so on. And I grew up a Nets fan. Whoever I saw in person as a kid, that was my team. I saw the Mets first, 6, 7 years old. That was my team. Saw the Nets. That was my team. Saw the Islanders. Actually, before the Islanders, I saw a minor league team called the Long Island Ducks. And that was my team. Anyway, so the Islanders have been my favorite team in pro sports for the longer period of time, I think. Now, they haven't been as good lately. But as I said last segment, in the 80s, they won 4 consecutive Stanley Cups. And that's 16 rounds in a row. And then they won 3 the next year, went to the final, and lost. So that was an unbelievable team to be around, even though I was living. I just had moved here at that time. But I went back a couple of times, saw a playoff. So I would say right now, Knicks, Islanders. See, it's hard after that because, and you're saying pro teams. I was going to say UH and maybe even Maryland basketball, but you're saying pro. It's Knicks, Islanders. I would go Mets. See, it's hard to be a real diehard Jets fan these days, these years, this century. It is. So they're not on the top of my sports fandom list. But the Mets have been good at times. They were in the NLCS just 2 years ago. So I would go the Mets 3. And I would even go the Nets 4 and the Jets 5. Because the Nets, I had a long connection with. So hope that answers your question. Okay. Here's another. Okay, I'll get to this question about this text about Josh Walker in a second. Another text saying, I didn't think Karl Anthony Towns could play like he had. I actually did. There have been a lot of people, even locally and some nationally, that have been saying Karl Anthony Towns is not a great center. And I know he's not, you know, he's not the best defensive center, but he's good. He's actually good on offense. I mean, he can shoot the three. He's been a good offensive player. He's just not, you know, he's not like a Shaquille O'Neal type. But he's not a Nikola Jokic like. Well, nobody's like him. But what he's done in these playoffs, though, have been really, really special. Charles Barkley said after the game two that Karl Anthony Towns is the MVP of the finals. It's only two games, but his point was he's been the one to carry the Knicks more than Brunson. And it wasn't a put down on Brunson, but I like that comment. Another text saying Trump showing up tonight. Fans want nothing to do with security at MSG. Well, again, just they recommend everybody get there 2 hours early. And people are, you know, if you go to sporting events, this happens every now and then, although it's never happened to a final. And, you know, just aren't able to bring anything in. Let's see what else we got here. Okay, here's a text that I do like because it's about my old days of being a fan saying, it was hard to watch an ABA game in Hawaii. Dr. J was my favorite. Well, yeah, if you're going to go back that far, the New York Nets, there's a ton of stories that I could give, but I won't go through them all right now. But I used to go to games left and right then. I've been to both of the Nets championship games. I rushed the court both times. Got to know Dr. J, interviewed him for my high school newspaper. Got a wristband off of a player and gave it to Dr. J. There's a whole bunch of stories there. So that was my real first sports obsession. In any sport. I loved all sports, but being around that team, going to a lot of games. I mean, the tickets back then, in the late 70s, they were $8, $7, and $6. And the $6 seats were $3 if you were under 18. So I would buy a $3 seat for a Nets game and just sit downstairs. I would never even go upstairs. It was pretty cheap. Although $3 back then was, you know, a little bit of money. But, yeah, going to see Dr. J in those days. He was Michael Jordan before Michael Jordan, I always say. So, anyway, I just wanted to bring that up. Okay, a couple of texts on our new volleyball coach. And the first one coming in said, oh, my, if the shoe fits, wear it. Bad writing there, by the way, whoever wrote this. It appears one perfect fit is new head coach Josh Walker. He steps in to take the helm and lead the Wahine volleyball team into this upcoming period. I think you meant in coming upcoming season. New far-flung, all over the map, unpredictable Mountain West Conference. The good Coach Walker, the bad destinations and travel costs. Oh, okay, I got it now. The good Coach Walker, the bad destination and travel costs, the ugly destinations and travel costs. This is from Nalu Mike. Can Mike look a little bit on the grammar next time? Yeah, well, that was going to be the case for anybody with the extra travel. And you know, for each sport, when you really break it down, overall, it's going to be a lot more travel. But if you're looking, let's say, at volleyball, and you are going to be making, I think, what is it, 4 or 5 road trips, I guess, a year, you are going to be going further. But you're already going to California. Is it that much further where it's going to make it that much more difficult? Maybe a little. I think they'll get used to it. I mean, the old WAC days were the worst. When you had to go to Louisiana for almost every sport, I mean, it depends if you were playing them home in football or not. But in basketball, yeah, they were a conference team. That was far travel. That was really, really ridiculous. This is not quite as bad. But there will be some long trips there. And I guess you can't really complain about that when you look at what's going on around the rest of the country. I mean, I still get fooled every now and then when I see that Stanford is in the ACC Big Ten Challenge. I don't know who they're playing in basketball, but Stanford is in the ACC. Stanford and Cal go to Carolina every year and other states in the East Coast. Maybe they go to Georgia Tech. Maybe they're going to Miami of Florida, Florida State. I mean, those are long trips. Those are the longest trips you can take, although Hawaii does that every time they go to the West Coast. So, yeah, and we don't really complain anymore. First of all, nobody listens. But now other schools are doing similar similarly long trips like Hawaii does. But, yeah, seeing Stanford and Cal on those trips, and it goes both ways. Teams on the East Coast going west. Of course, not everybody complains like UCLA men's basketball coach Mick Cronin. He complains all the time, and he's complaining to the wrong people. But, yeah, you're right about that. But, anyway, yeah, great hire with Josh Walker. Another text on Josh Walker saying Matt Elliott couldn't have hired a better Wahine volleyball coach. Josh Walker is a slam dunk hire. Has any other UHAD has had as many higher profile coach hirings, re-signings in their first year on the job? Okay, well, who are the re-signings that Matt Elliott has had? Well, Timmy Chang is maybe got an extension, but he's been here. Aaron Gannat getting an extension. Camila Mitchell for Rainbow Wahine basketball. Josh Walker, obviously. I'm not sure if any AD has had many higher profile coach hirings or slash re-signings. Okay. Yeah, Matt Elliott, I think, done a great job with the hirings, and I think a lot of fans were hopeful that Josh Walker would be either the coach or one of the ones strongly considered. I don't know who the finalists were. There are rumors out there, but that's it. They're just rumors. I'm glad Josh Walker got the job. I don't know him very well. I got to know him when he was on the men's staff under Charlie Wade and got to have him on the show a number of times. And I'm not sure if he's going to be on with Kano and Billy today. I figured they would probably have him on first. So hopefully we'll get him on this show in not too distant future. It's interesting from what I had read in Billy Holt's column in yesterday's Star Advertiser. He won't be here for another couple of weeks. He's actually, I guess, recruiting. I believe he was it Arizona on Saturday to start recruiting and scouting. And that is great. His wife, I guess, is already here. And, yeah, he was at Baylor, of course, the last several years. If anybody, if somebody wasn't familiar with that, he was an associate head coach in his final years there, got promoted. And I think it's a good hire. He's played here on the men's team. He knows the culture of volleyball. He knows volleyball. He's had experience around the country. And, by the way, Baylor, I believe, is on the schedule to play here this year in a tournament, which is kind of interesting. But I think it's a good hire. I always have said that when you're hiring a coach here, it doesn't necessarily have to be somebody with a local connection. It helps, but it's not the biggest priority. Josh Walker, I think, you know, checks off the boxes of experience, young and up-and-coming coach, and also Hawaii volleyball, Hawaii culture, Hawaii living. So I think in that way of looking at it, he was a really good hire. It is interesting when I also read in Billy's column that he hasn't decided on his staff yet. And one of the things I feel really bad, I kind of feel bad about when a new coach gets hired, especially from, well, let's look at volleyball. What happens to Kaleo Baxter, the other assistants? I don't know, but, you know, you would like to see them keep their job. When, you know, a head coach leaves, unfortunately, sometimes it means the end for the assistant. With Kalia Mitchell for women's basketball, a couple of coaches aren't returning. She made a couple of hires. So, and that just happened. You bring in your own people. That's only fair. It's only right. But then the people that did not resign, that would love to continue to coach in their assistant's role, sometimes it doesn't work out for them. And that's kind of unfortunate, but that is the world of college athletics. It is 13 minutes before the hour of 6 a.m. on this Monday morning. The POP Fishing, Marine, and Seafood Expo is happening this Saturday, June 13th at Pier 38. Huge savings, demos, giveaways, cakey activities, Ono food, and live music by Sean Nautilau, and much, much more. It'll be fun for the whole family this Saturday, June 13th, Pier 38.
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12: No accidents, no stalls. Traffic's moving great around the island. You will see some wet roads from overnight showers. Barrington's still light on the leeward coast. No slowdowns yet through Nanakuli. The drive down from Central Oahu is good on the H2 to the H1. Fort Weaver is slow northbound in the usual spot from Iroquois to Renton. Windward roads are wet but good, and it's clear coming in from the Hawaii Kai side all the way to downtown.
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0: coming up on 9 minutes for 6 a.m. on this Monday morning. It's Gary Dickman here, Chris, our new board operator. We welcome him to the show, and we welcome you guys and gals to the show, and you can get in on it at 808-296-1500. A couple of things. I mentioned the ticket prices. Well, one other note on the ticket for today's game. There was an auction, an online auction, for two courtside seats, celebrity row seats, they're calling them, for tonight's game. I heard about it, and of course, I would love to have gotten the tickets. So I went on, and this is on Friday. The tickets then, the highest bid was $250,000 for two tickets. So, you know, Knicks fan that I am, I put down a bid of $251,000. And I wanted to see if, you know, it would get me anywhere. It didn't really get me anywhere because the next step after that was to give them my credit card information. And I didn't want to do that just for the strange chance, just in case I did win. As it turns out, those two tickets were ultimately sold, and it was by a law firm, Gibson, Dunn and Crutcher, LLP, and private equity firm Veritas Capital. They paid $1 million for two tickets. I don't know what they are doing, but, I mean, as far as with the tickets that they're giving it to a client or, you know, one of the heads of the company, they are in row AA and right off center court. Boy, I hope they get, you know, free parking with that. I wouldn't want to have to pay for parking after spending $1 million on a ticket. Crazy. But, yeah, that's really crazy. Of course, that was, you know, the money was raised for charity, too. So a little bit different than the secondary market there. Let's go back to the text line here. This is a good text, and I did not know everything that this text says. But it says, Gary, not sure if you saw Zigmar Reimo, former University of Hawaii player, was in the FIBA 3-on-3 tournament that won the world championship. I was not aware of that. I follow Zigmar. I think it's on Instagram. But he is playing 3-on-3, and I know he was doing well. I didn't realize he won the championship. I also know that Jerome DeRozier, I believe, was in that tournament also playing for Canada. He's done pretty well, Jerome has. So pretty cool stuff there. Let's go to the phones. We have a rare phone call, and it is Peter on the phone. Hey, Peter.
1: What's up, Gary?
0: Hey, what's up?
1: So, what do you think? If the Knicks win, 10 million people at the parade?
0: I'm almost afraid to guess. I mean, I am almost afraid to guess, but I think it'll be something crazy like that. And first of all, I'm not a parade guy, but I've been to an Islanders parade. There were 35,000 for that one, I remember. But yeah, this is going to be crazy because there already are thousands and thousands of people on the streets, even on the road games. When they're just showing them around town. So I can just only imagine what that parade might be like.
1: I was at a Yankees parade, 2009. And there was like 2.8 million people. It was like the side streets getting to Broadway were like a nightclub. Like shoulder to shoulder, sneaking
0: right
1: through, you know what I mean? Maybe 400 feet from Broadway. You know what I mean? Like halfway down the block. The side streets, it was like a nightclub. And so I've talked to a few of my friends. It's, you know, 99 didn't feel like this. This feels like 94. And there'll be no split screen this time.
0: Yeah, I remember that too, the O.J. Chase scene. I remember that well.
1: There'll be no split screen. And, you know, you can't really, you have to tell people how close you lived the Nashville Coliseum. You could have crawled there from your house.
0: Right, right.
1: You have to tell people. And Dr. J, you were in, I don't know how old you are, but Dr. J went to Roosevelt High School. He went right there. So,
0: yeah. He and Howard Stern went to the same high school.
1: Yes, and we both grew up the next town over from
0: right,
1: that.
0: Right.
1: You know what I mean? So it's, but you have to tell them how close you were to the arena, that you could have went there, you know what I mean? It was a 5-minute car ride from your house.
0: A little bit more than that, but not much further. I didn't live. Bobby Curran lived in Freeport. I lived in Wantagh, Levittown, which nobody listening knows where it is, but that was about 15, 20 minutes drive, something like that.
1: Yeah.
0: Not far. Not far.
1: Yeah.
0: But
1: I think that I never thought that Carl Anthony Towns had this in him. And, if, you know, Brunson's shooting, you know, like 34% right now, 40%, something like that, from the fields.
0: Yeah.
1: He's going to go off. He's going to go off. But if I, you know, I called into a different radio program on Fox Sports, and, you know, and I said to them, unless David Robinson and Tim Duncan teach Wembanyama how to play in a low post overnight, they don't have a chance.
0: I wouldn't say they don't have a chance. I mean,
1: Gary, if they didn't come back from 14, if they didn't come back to make it a game in the end of game two, it would have been another 10-point victory.
0: Right, but they did. That's the point. They did.
1: Yeah, but this is Madison Square Garden. Madison Square Garden is going to be so loud.
0: Oh, I know it will. I know, but they're a really good basketball team. I wouldn't say it's over yet or anything like that.
1: They're really young, too.
0: Yes, they are.
1: Really, really young. And they've never been, you know, OKC is OKC, and they went on the road and won in OKC. Madison Square Garden is going to be the loudest play time they have ever been, any of them have ever heard an arena.
0: See, the one thing I wonder about with that, if these tickets are going for $5,000 to $10,000, which they are they getting the Madison Square Garden Knicks fans that show up and make it loud every night? And I'm not sure if that's the case. So that's one thing to consider. Hey, Peter, we got to run. We're up against the clock. Good hearing from you. Let's just hope the Knicks win. But, yeah, and I had mentioned that earlier, that with the tickets going the way they are, for example, the person getting that $1 million seat from that law firm, are they going to be the fan that sit there courtside and go crazy all the time? I don't think so necessarily, but I still agree with Peter that it'll be incredibly loud, and it should be a great, great atmosphere. We'll have that covered. You can hear the atmosphere, I think, really on radio more than on TV, with the crowd in the background. I think we'll get a good sense of that when we do get that a little bit later on. We are going to take a break. Get you caught up with traffic. I do have a couple of impressive stats next hour. We will talk a little. I got a college football story I do want to get into a little bit more on Josh Walker. And also the University of Hawaii football team. They were in the news. College rankings are out by one source, and Hawaii pretty high up in that list. Tell you about that coming up on ESPN Honolulu.
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4: 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ESPN Honolulu traffic is brought to you by Midas Hawaii.
5: There are no accidents reported on any of our major roads. Traffic is moving okay so far for the Monday commute. The townbound traffic is moving great all the way from Hawaii Kai to downtown. the 3. Windward highways are looking good. On the west side, the H1 gets slow shortly after the Kualakai Parkway on-ramp, and it stays slow from there to the Waikele area. After the H1, H2 merge, though, you'll move fine to downtown. There's no jam, no backups yet at Middle Street.
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0: 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I've been texting back and forth with my good dear friend, Steve Tripper from The Sopranos and Blue Blood, and I'm hoping to get him on tomorrow. He is traveling. I think he's on his way back from Atlanta doing some filming, and we hope to have him on tomorrow. I was hoping he'd be at the game tonight. I would imagine he's hoping he would be at, you know what, he actually could be at the game tonight. I didn't ask him if he was going or not. He was just telling me about his travel schedule, but hopefully we'll talk with him tomorrow and get his reaction from game three. And if you've got money to spend on tickets, like the prices we've been seeing, I guess you would have tickets for this that I just saw during the break. And if you're going to spend money on this, you better have a lot of extra money, in my opinion. Now, some people would say this would be a great gift, something great to bid on, but up for auction. Not the $1 million Knicks tickets, something to some people maybe even more special. I think Keegan Otto would love to bid on this. You could buy, if you go online, the chair, the actual chair that Taylor Swift sat on when the Knicks beat Cleveland a few weeks ago. Seriously, that sale is up for, that the seat is up for auction. Now, this is interesting because the auction listing doesn't name her. It said the VIP occupant is one of the biggest movie artists in the world and a 14-time Grammy winner. Gee, I wonder who that is. Anyway, you could actually go and bid. Now, the current bid, Keegan, is $6,000. So almost the same as a ticket. You can bring it into Madison Square Garden and sit in it. But anyway, that is crazy. The only thing crazier than that, I mean, who else would think about getting married in Madison Square Garden? And I don't know if everybody heard the news over the weekend, but from TMZ and the New York Post and other outlets, yeah, that's what it's looking like. Taylor Swift, Travis Kelce getting married in Madison Square Garden. Supposedly it's about, was it $2.5 million to rent? I believe it was $2.5 million, might have been $250,000. I'm reading all these figures, but I mean, that's, I guess they even have security. Well, in other words, drones can't fly overhead. Well, they can fly overhead, but they're not going to get anything. And that, I mean, is there anything more romantic? Now, for somebody like me, if I were to ever get married, that'd be a cool place to get married. That would be kind of cool. I mean, I know a lot of people get married at the beach. Some get married in a church. But Madison Square Garden, especially when neither of you are from New York, although Taylor Swift does have a residence there, that I thought was actually pretty funny. But apparently it is true, and they've got some open dates. Well, we know the Knicks will be done pretty soon, but no other sporting events going on. I guess no concerts coming up. It's supposed to be in the next couple of weeks. I thought that was kind of comical. Anyway, I just want to spend a minute or two talking about Game 2 on Friday, which turned out to be an unbelievable thriller. Unbelievable. I mean, the Knicks are down early, ended up taking a four-point lead at halftime, 52-48. Third quarter, they got that lead. They're expanding. They're up by 9, 10, 11, got it up to 14. And boy, was I'm thinking they're up 2-0. It's over. And it just didn't seem like the Spurs could do much in that second half, basically, until that stretch in the fourth quarter. When they started hitting shots, they went 5 for 5 in that one run. And the Knicks went, I think, 0 for 5. That was scary. Because San Antonio did take a brief lead. And after being up 14 and then being then trailing with the momentum, the home crowd in San Antonio, wow. I just thought this was going to get ugly. And this is a game that even though if you split on the road is good normally, but when you're up 1-0 and you're up by 14 in the fourth quarter of game two, you shouldn't be splitting on the road. And that's what the Knicks were facing. The fact that they came out of that with that win, and Karl Anthony Towns, we had a couple of texts on him earlier, did an exceptional job offensively and defensively. I remember in the beginning of the playoff, there were some who, even locally, saying that Karl Anthony Towns is nothing, he's not that great. And I understand that kind of talk, but if we really watch him, again, as I said last hour, he's not going to give you 25 and 12 every night, but he can, and he has. And on Friday night, he gave you 21 and 13. Also 4 assists. Also, let's see, he had a steal, and he had 1 block shot. But he played good defense on Wembanyama for the most part. He did make him struggle. And in game 1, remember, he held Wembanyama, I think, 2 of 12 in the second half. So he's done well defensively. Doesn't get enough credit for that. I have said, if you've heard, listened to the show in the last few months, when the trade rumors start heating up, and they will again in the next week or so, big time, with Giannis Antetokounmpo and where he might end up, and the Knicks are one of those teams that was rumored, I wouldn't want the Knicks to make that trade. And I've said this for months. I would love to have Giannis on the Knicks, yes, but not at giving up Karl Anthony Towns, let's say Mikal Bridges or a Josh Hart, and 3 first-round draft picks. That's what it would take. And I think the difference between Giannis and Karl Anthony Towns is not great enough that you would make that move and give up so much more. And I think Karl Anthony Towns is kind of proving it more so in these, not only in this round, but even the last couple of series. He has really turned it on. He did struggle a little bit in the Atlanta series, but he has really done much, much better. Josh Hart didn't even score on Friday. Fouled out. It was not a great performance, but he still did pretty good on defense. He still had 6 rebounds and 4 assists, but he was 0 for 4. And that's one of the great things about this Knicks team. They've got so many guys that can step up. They play so well together. This is one of the few times that I'm seeing a team play for a championship where, even though Jalen Brunson is the star, it's not that it's all Jalen Brunson. It's a team that is winning. It's the team that is responsible for this 13-game winning streak. Jalen Brunson has carried them in a lot of these fourth quarters, though. Don't get me wrong. I know that. But it's a team where you get Mikal Bridges, who shot 8 of 13 and at one point was 8 of 10 on Friday, and giving you great defense as well as 20 points, 6 rebounds, 6 assists. OG Anunoby, and how about this? He dunked on that French guy. He dunked on him. He drove baseline, and he dunked on that 7'4" unicorn. So if he's a GOAT, how can Anunoby dunk on him? Karl Anthony Towns dunked on Victor. So I don't want to hear any of that GOAT talk with him ever. Well, not ever again, but not for now. But, yeah, the Knicks are just getting help from so many places. Landry Shamet coming on off the bench, had a nice 13 points. Mitchell Robinson, who didn't really do a lot in the stats, but he played pretty good defense, and I think he really got physical as much as he could. By the way, that technical was rescinded by the NBA on Saturday, and it should have been. I don't know why it was called in the first place, but he gave you 7 points, 3 rebounds. He had 2 free throws in a row after missing 3 in a row. So even Alvarado, I like him. He's a scrappy player. He seemed like a good fit for the Knicks. He didn't shoot the ball well, but they are just really clicking, and it's the team. As I said, I mean, when the Bulls won, it was Michael Jordan and Scottie Pippen. I mean, it was the team that got the wins in a way, but, you know, it was Jordan. When the Golden State Warriors won, it was more than just Steph, but it was 1, 2, or 3 players, depending on the championship. Yeah, it was Durant and Steph and Clay, but it's very rare that you see an entire team do what the Knicks are doing, I feel, and it's really great to watch. Even if it wasn't my team doing this, and they, you know, I know other teams will kind of take an approach like this when they can, but to be this successful, wow, this has been fantastic, and I am not ready for it to end. Unless it ends on Wednesday, I'll be okay, because if it ends on Wednesday, that means the Knicks have swept the Spurs. And there were so many people. I'm wearing a Knicks shirt on Friday. I was having a staycation over the weekend. And I was wearing a Knicks shirt on Friday. Actually, I was wearing a Knicks shirt on Thursday, too. And people would stop me. Hey, Knicks, way to go, Knicks. And, you know, happened pretty often, more than it would normally, wearing a Knicks shirt here. And then I was walking in a parking lot near UH. And somebody had driven by me, and I was getting all these Knicks comments. So the car drives by me, and the guy goes, Spurs in five. And I'm like, yeah, wait a minute. I thought he was cheering for the Knicks at first because I was getting all these Knicks comments. Then I realized he was saying something nice about the Spurs, and I had to stop and yell at him to make sure I was not agreeing with him. But it has been fun, and again, the only way I want it to end is if it ends in a sweep on Wednesday. Text we have here says, good morning, Gary. Happy for your Knicks. Didn't expect your Knicks to be up 2-0. And that's fine because I didn't either. But as I've been talking about with these some people that, and it's not just because they want to be against the Knicks because they're from New York or they don't like New York or they're trying to get on me, which is all fine. I do those kind of things, or I have. But to not really think the Knicks had a chance in this finals, I thought that was really, really a naive thinking. I don't care that the Knicks were the fifth seed and the Spurs were the second. Well, the Knicks were the fourth, actually. It really didn't come down to any of that. You look at what's gone on in the last month and a half for the Knicks, and they have totally stepped up their game. Everybody, including Mike Brown. You know, there was talk in the first round, if they lost to Atlanta, they were down 2-1, he might not keep his job, which I thought would have been crazy. But that's what they were kind of facing. You know, a little bit of a roster turnover if they get knocked out in the first round. James Dolan wouldn't accept it. And now look where they are. And it's not luck. Charles Barkley said something on Friday that it didn't go viral, but it did get retweeted or mentioned on social media for the magnitude of what he was suggesting. And what Charles Barkley said after the Knicks were up 2-0 on Friday on Inside the NBA postgame show, he said, if the Knicks end this series in a sweep, this will go down as one of the greatest playoff runs in NBA history. Can anybody disagree with that? And, you know, I didn't think of it that way, but I would have to agree without being biased. If you win 15 games in a row in the playoff, in the way they have done it, a 51-point win against Atlanta, coming back from 22 down against Cleveland with 7:47 left, and then sweeping them, doing what you've done against San Antonio. Now, that again, that would include them winning these next two games. You know, if they win in five, different conversation. And that's, again, they have to win. But if they did win in four and swept the Spurs, and they're halfway there, that's quite a bold statement. And you know what? Again, can anybody say that is not true? And I would never have thought about the Knicks being in that kind of a conversation of having one of the greatest playoff runs in NBA history. That, even during this stretch, I never really thought of it that way. I love Charles Barkley even before those comments, but that does, I think, make some sense. They still got a ways to go, but they are halfway there. Okay, let's see. Okay, here's a text, and I will just read it for what it's worth, talking about Josh Walker being the new head volleyball coach. The Rainbow Wahine, of course. The texter says, well, I'll preface it by saying that a few minutes earlier I was mentioning that one of the things when a new coach gets hired is they'll bring in their own people. Sometimes they'll keep people who were on staff. Now, Josh Walker has connections here. He has ties here. But I don't know if he has any direct connection with, let's say, Kaleo Baxter, Nick Costello. And I was saying that happens sometimes that, you know, with Camilla Mitchell taking over for basketball, a couple of coaches were let go. And that happens in a lot of situations. So the texter says, no, you got to switch out Baxter and Costello if you want this Wahine volleyball team to start getting anywhere near the Shoji date. They clearly weren't helping things. Aloha to those two. That's a hard, harsh statement. And I think it's a hard statement to back up. Because before this year, wouldn't you say that the Robin Amoe era was fairly successful? I know people, if you're going to compare it to Dave Shoji, well, that's impossible. There's a lot of coaches that when they retire, you're not going to do what they did. You're not going to be able to, you know, continue with their legacy with some of the greats. And Dave Shoji, of course, was or is one of those greats. So if you're going to compare Robin with Dave, well, yeah, you're never going to be satisfied. There was nobody that was going to come close to what Dave Shoji accomplished. Having said that, and how volleyball has been picking up in popularity, maybe more in the men's side with more programs, but even the teams around the country that are really good in women's volleyball, you know, they made the NCAA basically every year. That's something. There's something to say about that. They've been put in tough regionals. And, yeah, they didn't do well in those regionals under Robin. I get that. I don't know if getting rid of the assistants is the right move. Again, it's up to the new coach. But to say that those two weren't helping things, from my perspective, I would not agree with that. But thank you for your text. Chris, we got a question for you already, Chris. I'm a new board operator. The texter wants to know, do you have a favorite sports team? He's thinking.
1: I'm favorited towards River Warriors football.
0: Okay. What about pros? Okay, I should have also warned you, not warned you, but let you know, Chris, to be a successful board operator here, a couple of things are very important. One, laugh at every one of my jokes and maybe clap every now and then when I make a good statement. Now, I'm not going to, you know, give you a, you know, put pressure on you, but if you want to say the New York Knicks are your favorite team, that would be acceptable. Just joking. What about pro teams? Who is your favorite pro team in any sport?
1: I'm a huge Seahawks fan because I have family in Seattle and I've been supporting them, and I'm a graphic designer at heart, so I love the Seahawks, like color palette and all their graphics and stuff like that. And then I'm obligated to say Spurs because one of my best friends is a Spurs fan.
0: Oh. Okay, well, I guess we won't be able to be friends for a little while. Now, Billy Hull coming in next is a big Seattle Seahawks fan, so you guys are going to get along really well.
2: Leave the poor boy alone. He's trying his best here.
0: He's going against my team on day one?

0: to say it. You don't have to be obligated because you're from there.
1: Keegan, why are you on mic? Why are you defending our new board operator? I think he's big enough to defend himself.
0: Because I'm the one training him. I'm the one that's supposed to stave off your pressure. And no, he's not going to clap at everything you say. And no, he's not going to laugh at any of your jokes.
1: Well, we're going to have problems then. Just that was a joke. Anyway, thank you for that. Yeah, Seattle Seahawks, obviously a very favorite, a lot of people here. Okay, let's get one more before we go to break. This is again about Josh Walker. And it says Josh Walker was teammates with Nick Costello, and he knows Kaleo, and said he has a good relationship with both. He indicated he will be working well with them in his press conference, and that's from Craig. I didn't see the whole press conference. I saw clips of it on social media. He did it by Zoom because he is not here yet, and I did not hear anything on that. I was just mentioning last hour when I looked at Billy Hull's column in yesterday's Star Advertiser, it just mentioned in one part very briefly that he'll be working on his staff. And whether that's new or not, not really sure. But anyway, thank you for that text, Craig. And let's see what else we got from Craig. Oh, same thing there. Okay, we're going to take a break in just a second. And I have some very, very impressive stats. We're going to get into that coming up in just a second. You can still get in touch with us at 808-296-1500. I will have an update on a couple of college football topics. We'll get into that coming up in just a minute. Also, the POP Fishing, Marine, and Seafood Expo is happening this Saturday, June 13th at Pier 38. Huge savings, demonstrations, giveaways, cakey activities. Now, they're not giving away cakey, but they'll have giveaways / cakey activities, Ono food, and live music by Sean Nauau, and much, much more. 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

0: Parkway at Radford Drive. But it's unusually slow getting into Schofield Barracks this morning. There are much longer than usual backups on Cunia Road in both directions. It's okay, though, going into Tripler and the Marine Base. We do have one new accident. It's on the Moanalua Freeway townbound at Pu'uloa Road. Traffic's already backed up to Kaiser. Coming in from the west side, stay on the H1 after Halava.
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7: 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And I'm going to get to some impressive stats in a second. I got a couple of texts I will get into. I wanted to bring this up, and I saw this. I saw it yesterday on Twitter. This is via Josh Pacheco, via Tip Wells, who picked up on this. And it's a transfer portal hitting Hawaii.

0: It is Sebastian Gonzalez, former University of Hawaii pitcher. He sat out all of last year, had that injury. Well, he announced, I believe on his Instagram page, that he is transferring to Cal State Fullerton. Again, these things happen. I thought he would have been a great addition for this next year's team. Too bad we didn't have him last year. He had a great year the year before. And, whatever the reasons are, I don't know if he's from that area. And if he is, it makes sense. I don't know if it's NIL related. Those things happen. There were quite a number of players in the last week that have announced that they are returning to the University of Hawaii baseball team. So that always is good news. Jake Redding was the latest that I saw, but I know there's a few others over the weekend that I have seen. And I know the portal had opened, and so people are entering it, but a good five or six, I'd say at least, if not a few more, have indicated they're returning. But Sebastian Gonzalez, who we didn't have last year, is not. I remember when we were talking, I believe it was with Josh at the end of the season, thinking that he would be a strong candidate, obviously, to be one of the three starters for next year. And Grizzlanic, I know, is coming back. Hakili Rabello, I know, is coming back. He announced that. So we got a lot of stuff, a lot of good talent coming back, but it's going to happen. It's inevitable that you are going to lose a couple of players, and sometimes it is a little bit of a surprise. Okay, I've got some impressive stats, and I will start with this one. And this is a good one. We haven't mentioned this up, and I'm going to try to be – I haven't mentioned this as often, as consistently as I want. I'm going to be more on top of it. But today is, of course, June 8th. That means we are 82 days away from kickoff. Hawaii at Stanford, August 29th, 82 days away. We always start that countdown when it's at 100 days, and I remember making that announcement when it was at 100 days. That was about 18 days ago, but here we are. We are getting a little bit closer, and it'll be there before you know it, hopefully. We'll have the NBA in soon. We got the World Cup starting soon. The Mountain West meetings are going to be in July. I don't have the exact date, but I do know that just like the last several years, John Venneri and Josh Pacheco will be covering the Mountain West meeting and will be giving us reports on all of our talk shows. And that's always great to hear some of the things they get to talk about. So they're not that far away also. I mean, we're 1 week into June. But it won't be too long before we're in July. And training camps will open up probably the first couple of days of August. I believe it's 3 weeks, is it, before your first game? Which would make it the first few days of August. So anyway, we are 82 days away from kickoff. Also, impressive stat. This is not a stat, but as I have a little bit of leeway here, Victor Wembanyama had the trifecta on Friday in game two. Yeah, within about 4 seconds, he committed a foolish turnover, committed an even more foolish foul, and took a really foolish jumper that wasn't even close, that could have won the game. The trifecta for Victor, and I couldn't have been happier about it. That's not exactly a stat, but I wanted to bring it up because it makes me happy. Also, this is kind of interesting. I'm going to get this here about Jalen Brunson here. Jalen Brunson, this is something, I don't know how they have records on this. He is the first player since at least 1971 to score the final go-ahead points in the last 2 minutes of back-to-back finals games. Okay, I'm going to say it again. He is the first player in at least 55 years to score the go-ahead points in the last 2 minutes of back-to-back finals game. You might recall on Friday he hit that free throw to give them that 1 point. It could have been two, but he gave them the 105, the 104 lead, which ended up being the final score. And then on Wednesday in game one, same thing. Remember, that game was tied down the stretch. And the Knicks came roaring back, outscoring San Antonio by 11-0 in the last 2.5 minutes. Well, Jalen Brunson got the go-ahead points. Nobody else has ever done that. I think that's pretty impressive. It's a pretty weird stat in a way, but pretty, pretty impressive. And that's all for the stats. So
1: don't act like you're not impressed.
0: Way better than the last guy, Chris. Way better. More on top of things. Way better than that guy sitting in

0: back if you could have done. His name is Keegan. Good job, Chris. You're a keeper. The other thing I wanted to bring up, though, it's kind of a stat, too, but I wanted to spend a little bit more time on it. I saw this, and this is from a site on Instagram called, I guess it's called Bowl Season, Coca-Cola Bowl Season. Coca-Cola is the big sponsor for the bowl. And as I say that, I'm looking at the wrong graphic here. So that's just a schedule of all the bowl games. What I wanted to get into is from another site on Instagram called College Football Red Zone. And they rank the strength of schedule for every team on the FBS level, all 136 teams. And I would think that we have interest in the University of Hawaii. So I'll go to them first. They've got, according to this site, the 58th toughest non-conference strength of schedule. Now, it's going to be real interesting when I give you a few other schools. Well, first of all, number one is Washington State. Don't know why. Well, I can guess why, but I haven't seen their schedule in front of me. Number two is Kent State. Georgia Tech, third. Western Kentucky, fourth. Number five looks like Richmond, because it looks like a spider. No, it's not a spider. I don't know what number five is. Six is Texas. Seven is UTEP, probably because they play Hawaii. Utah State, eight. Clemson, nine. Louisville, 10. I'm not going to go through all 136, but I will say, I'll give you a few. 136, it can't be Nebraska, although it looks like the Nebraska Red. It might actually be, which is crazy. Number 135 is South Florida. Number 134 is Texas Tech. Now, 134 is interesting because you might remember about a week ago, Steve Sarkisian was making a comment that Texas Tech just doesn't play anybody. They've got a cupcake schedule, and they had two nobodies out of conference on their schedule. It might have been like a Northern Kentucky, but it was just two no-name. And then their head coach said, well, we'll play Texas. We'll play anybody. We'll buy out those games. They didn't make a sort of announcement that they are going to have a big announcement on one big game that they're going to be scheduling. They're going to add to their schedule, but wasn't done yet. So either way, they've got a really good team every year. They buy players with big NIL budgets, but their schedule is not that tough. North Dakota State is at 133rd. But going back to Hawaii, the reason I think it's really interesting, this is crazy. Hawaii is at 58. Right after Hawaii, with the 59th toughest non-conference schedule, Alabama. After Alabama, at number 60, Ohio State. San Diego State is right after them. So that's saying Hawaii has a tougher non-conference schedule than Alabama and Ohio State. So if we get to any point of the season where, let's say, Hawaii's 3-0, hopefully they'll be 3-0, and people are saying, well, look, who do they play? Well, our strength of schedule is basically in the midpoint, 58th. Actually, it's even lower because there's 136 schools now. So we're below, well, let's say, 45th percent, somewhere in there. And you're ahead of Alabama and Ohio State. UNLV, by the way, is at 56. But that's, again, based on your opponents and, I guess, their records from last year and so on. But I thought that was kind of interesting to see that. By the way, some of the other schools that you might want to hear about, Boise is at 24. Michigan is at 42. Stanford is at 21, again, because they play Hawaii. And actually, I'm kind of like half joking about the Hawaii input for other schools, but Stanford at 21, playing a school like Hawaii is going to help their strength of schedule because of what Hawaii did last year. And when I get some of the other schools on here that I mentioned, there was another school that UTEP, another school. I would think part of the reason they're very high up there at number 7 is because they play Hawaii. And anyway, I thought it was kind of interesting there and kind of glad where we're seeing in a lot of different areas by a lot of different people that cover college football that Hawaii is getting a lot of respect. We heard a couple of months ago, was it Bill Donnelly or Bill Connolly of ESPN.com? He's picking Hawaii to be the group of five rep in the college football playoff. It might sound crazy to some, but I don't think it is that crazy. I don't think it's necessarily a guarantee, of course, and nobody's saying that. But they are, I think, going into the season, one of the teams that would be considered a favorite. to be in that situation. And you do have UNLV, of course, in the same conference. But, yeah, I think Hawaii deserves that after what they did last year and who's back and how they've improved year by year under Timmy Chang. So I think that is a sign of respect. This is a computer basic formula, I guess, that picks the teams. And Hawaii at 58th, not too bad. I do remember some years where they'll have the, let's say, an ESPN poll or a computer ranking or, let's say, USA Today. And they'll have, back then, it was might have been 132 or 133. And there were a good number of years over the last decade or so where Hawaii is at, let's say, you know, 98th, 106th. And they were usually in that range. You know, if you get below 100, you're feeling good. Maybe below 90, okay, we're improving. 58th, I would imagine that Hawaii has not been that high up. Maybe since Coach Mack and winning the WAC. Maybe the 1 year under Rolo when we went to the Mountain West Championship. But that's not a number that Hawaii's been at, I would think, that often. And hopefully that will be the norm now that we are there and where this program has gone and where it's headed. Love to see that continue. It is 25 minutes before the hour of 7 a.m. We'll take a quick break. Be back in a minute as you are listening to the Gary Dickman Show on ESPN Honolulu.
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2: Traffic's looking good so far this morning on the Leeward Coast. Barrington's moving okay. No major slowdowns yet. The driving time from Waianae Valley Road to Kalailoa Boulevard, just 17 minutes. The H1 is below speed from Kunia Road to the Waimalu Pearl Ridge on-ramp. After IAEA, stay on the H1. There's an accident on the Moanalua Freeway near Pu'uloa Road, and it's got traffic backed up now to the Halava Interchange. The east side traffic is still good. No incidents from Windward, Oahu.
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0: Seems to be a little bit of a discrepancy as you hear this little jingle, Go New York, Go New York, Go. I've had a few people repeat that to me. They love it. And I always remembered it. That when I go to Madison Square Garden, that there was Go New York, Go New York, Go New York, Go three times. And a few people said that's not what we're hearing on ESPN Honolulu, which is correct. I did actually take a screenshot of an article which does verify my version. So I guess either way would be right. It's the Gary Dickman Show on ESPN Honolulu, 92.7 FM and AM 1500. And I've got a couple of fun topics I want to get into. I'll do one of them next segment, which is, again, some of these things I wonder if they're legit, if it's real. And I've been fooled before. And I have the feeling the one I'm going to bring up is actually legit. So we'll get into that coming up a little bit later. I will get back to the text in just a second. Also, you know, you heard the commercial, hopefully, about the Stanley Cup final. And just to talk hockey for a minute or so, the game on Saturday, wow. I have mentioned it repeatedly that the Stanley Cup playoffs in general are my favorite because the sport gets elevated so much more from the regular season, even though basketball is a different animal. Every sport's different in the playoffs. Hockey is just exceptional. And there's just so many aspects of it that I just get totally caught up in. And this final between Carolina and Vegas, two relatively new teams, I guess, for the most part. Vegas has been around about, 9, 10 years? And Carolina longer than that, I think a little over 20. But not really big names. They're not the blue bloods of hockey. But these games have been fantastic. And on Saturday, first of all, I love it that you have hockey basically one day, basketball the next, and it's every other day you get one or the other. Yesterday we had neither. Hockey is actually taking today off also. They'll play Tuesday, tomorrow, and you get all that action on ESPN Honolulu. But the game on Saturday had Las Vegas up 4-0 in the third period. It was the fastest hat trick. Nick Marner for Vegas got 3 goals within 6 minutes and like 30 seconds. That's never happened. What they call that is a natural hat trick. I hope I'm getting this right, which means you scored 3 goals in a row for your team. You might get a hat trick, which is 3 goals, but if you get it and somebody else gets a goal between, it's still great. It's a hat trick. But it's a natural hat trick if you get it all in one period. And it's a pure hat trick if you get 3 goals in a row for your team. I might be getting them mixed up. He had both. Incredible. And then you're up 4-0 in the third period, and Carolina comes back and somehow scored 4 goals to go to overtime. Vegas had 2 goals disallowed, even with replay. You go to the second overtime, and it was a fluke goal, which is the worst way to lose a game. Carolina had the puck in back of the net, tried to pass it to a player, deflected off his leg, I believe, and then the goalie was not looking because of the deflection that he didn't expect, and it went off his pads into his own goal. Vegas win. So Vegas is up 2-1 in the Stanley Cup final. If you have an opportunity, listen, hopefully you can get hooked on it. It is a great sport. I know a lot of people here aren't as familiar with it, and maybe that's why they haven't taken as much interest in it, but it is, that's great. And most of the people, the overwhelming majority of people that I have talked to and have seen a hockey game for the first time, they agree. They love it. So hopefully you will also. Let's see. Here's a text for the guys coming in at 7. It says, Canoa was upset because of the referees chosen for Game 2. I'm sure he'll be whining and complaining about Tony Brothers. And the refs did not determine the outcome of any of these games. I think that's pretty clear to say. There were good calls. There were calls that you wouldn't agree with, but that's the case every time. And you don't keep getting these games unless you're graded high enough to keep getting these games. They don't just give – it's not like they give everybody a chance to do a finals game or just even a playoff game. You've got to rank high. You've got to rate high. And these guys have done a pretty good job. Even Scott Foster, who is normally really bad, especially with Chris Paul, that situation from Wednesday in Game 1 where those fans were giving Jalen Brunson a hard time, Scott Foster really was, I think, instrumental in keeping that from not getting worse because he got in front of Jalen Brunson. That's what he was doing at the end of the game on Wednesday. He was making sure Jalen Brunson didn't get into it even more with those fans. He saw what was about to happen because Brunson told him earlier what was going on. So you got to give, for maybe the first time ever, Scott Foster a little bit, just a little bit of credit. But I'm not sure who the refs are tonight. I have a feeling Canoa will know, and just can't wait for that game. That atmosphere should be unbelievable. I'm going to do one more check on the ticket prices because they've been dropping. They've been dropping. And I've always, you know, learned basically that if you're going to go to a game and you really want to get the best price, then what you do, you wait till as late as possible. And you'll have a better chance of the price being a little bit less. And let me see what I can get here. Okay, tonight's game, two tickets. It's giving me parking. I'm looking for tickets. And I'm going to have to probably do this during the break. Every time I try to get the ticket prices for tonight, it's giving me parking, and I do not want parking. I want the actual tickets, and let's see if this will work. And this is not working either. It's giving me the San Antonio one. I'll do that during the next break when it's a little bit easier. Hopefully there won't be any more games in San Antonio, but I still would not write them off. It's still looking really good for the Knicks, but it is also maybe a little too early to say, okay, they've got it, although I'm feeling really good about it. I do want to get into one college football topic before we go to break, and then I have a really kind of bizarre topic I'll get into a little bit. This is a situation that has been going on, and it seemed like it's been back and forth for the last couple of weeks, I guess, of a former, or is he a former, Texas Tech quarterback, Brendan Sorsby. He was the quarterback who was involved. He was at Indiana previously, and he got busted for gambling, basically. And he's been basically banned, thrown out of football. He's trying to get the years back, but they declared him ineligible for wagering on college sports. He did bet on Indiana when he was there, but not on any games that he played in. I don't know if that makes it a lot better. But it's not like you could say he's throwing a game because he didn't play in the game. Still, it is illegal, and he was ruled ineligible by the NCAA. He was doing this for over 4 years, and over $90,000, it says, at least he was betting in those 4 years. 40 bets on Indiana football when he was on the team in 2022. So the NCAA, again, denied his appeal on Friday. And this has been the way it's been for the last week or two, that he is not going to be able to play anymore. His career is over. So are those headlines. However, he was granted today a temporary injunction against the NCAA that will clear him to play. Right now, it looks like, as of today, he is going to be able to play for Texas Tech. It's really something how you get these cases where somebody is deemed in violation, and it's illegal. We saw the Alabama basketball player during the year trying to come back from the NBA, and he did play in a few games in college basketball. They had a judge who was very favorable to Alabama sports, a booster, and he let him play. Then it was ruled, no, you can't do that. And there's been a couple of others that have tried the same thing. Going back to college, I don't know how that could possibly be legal, but either way, you get these judgments, you get these decisions. Players are deemed ineligible, and then you get one judge who will say, for whatever the reasons are, and wait till you hear the reasons for him. You're gonna. I couldn't believe this was legit. And let me make sure I can read it word for word, because the judge, as I said, issued an injunction, and I want to get it word for word. It's basically going to cause him hardship. Because by not playing, and I want to get it word for word. Let me see if I can read it real quick here before we go to break. The judge gave him the preliminary injunction. Okay, here it is. The judge, whose name is Ken Curry, ruled that Sorsby's attorneys demonstrated that he will suffer a, quote, probable, imminent, and irreparable injury if he's unable to play for Texas Tech, or even allowing him to practice with the team. In other words, he's going to be hurt mentally. When they say irreparable injury, they don't mean he's going to break his leg or get an ACL. They're talking about, I saw it listed in another part, that it's just going to be bad for him mentally, that it's not fair because they're not allowing him to play. So the judge is allowing him. I wonder if he's a Texas Tech booster. I don't know. I hope not. But, I mean, again, it's a violation of the rules. So why is he going to be allowed to play? Because he might be hurt mentally. He might be depressed because of this, not being allowed to play with his friend that he bet on. I just don't get that. And this has happened every now and then. It seems like in the long run, the right decisions are made like the Alabama basketball player. He was not allowed to continue to play, and it never should have been. I think Baylor did the same thing with a basketball player. But one judge says it's okay, you go higher up, and I guess it has worked out. But for him, I mean, he's already admitted this gambling. You break a rule, that's what you don't like it, change the rule, and then maybe if he doesn't break a rule, he's allowed to play. But if the rules are intact, the rules are in place, that you are ineligible, you violated a policy, then why are you even allowed to appeal? Under what ground? There's a rule there. I just don't like that when I see that. I see it way too often. It is coming up on 10 minutes before the top of the hour. We're going to take our final break, come back, and get ready to wrap it up here. 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
13: The accident on the Waterloo Freeway town down near Pulaloa Road has been moved. Traffic got backed up to the IAEA exit, and it's still slow from there to Red Hill. The H1 is clear after Halava to downtown. No incidents from east to Oahu or from the windward side on the Poly, Likelike, or the H3. Got longer than usual backups this morning at both Pearl Harbor and Schofield. Allow extra time going into either. The gates look normal at Tripler and at the Marine Base.
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0: I am getting nervous. Even during the game on Friday, I just get really nervous. Both games in the finals, I was surprised in a way how caught up I was as far as the nerve. I mean, it should be that way. If your team's playing for a championship, that does make sense. Got a few minutes left in the show, and then it will be Let's Talk Sports, Kanoa Leahy and Billy Holt here. I got to find this article, and of course, I can't find it right now, but I will. This is something that, again, stories that I see out there that I wasn't sure was legit, but apparently, and it would be a lot more legit if I could find the stupid article, but basically, people around the country, there's a website that you can log on to, and if you're looking to go to a wedding, just to be part of a wedding, they'll give you a list where people getting married will actually sell off unused seats. They want maybe more people at their wedding. They want to make some money. Again, this whole concept is bizarre. But you could pay, let's say, X amount of dollars to show up at somebody's wedding. And why anybody would want to necessarily do that? I mean, if you're a wedding crasher, that's different. But there are apparently people that have done this. And I just don't... I don't get it. I don't know why anybody would go to that extreme to go to a wedding with people you don't know and just say you're there. There's got to be better things to do with your time, better things to do with your money, but apparently there are people that are actually doing it. The fact that that's a thing is ridiculous in itself, but apparently there are people that do it, and I'll get more information on that in case you are interested. Now, maybe you can get paid to go to, you know, you pay a little bit to go to Taylor Swift's wedding, which apparently will be at Madison Square Garden. Some people are speculating it could be anywhere from $10 to $20 million for that wedding. And that's just without renting Madison Square Garden. That is just crazy. But I guess if you have the money, might as well. But anyway, can't wait for tomorrow's show. I will have either a real happy time talking about the game, or even if they lose, I guess I shouldn't be too down. What I would be a little bit, not really afraid of, but leery of, is that the Knicks losing this 2-0 lead. You know, if you lose a game, okay, I can understand that. I'm not counting on a sweep. I would love it. If they win today, it'll be great. If they lose today, all is not lost, but you can't afford to let San Antonio back in the series, and that is definitely a concern. Hopefully a concern that won't actually come to fruition. What will come to fruition is Let's Talk Sports, Kanoa Leahy, Billy Hull. They are coming up next. I'll hang out with the guys for a few minutes, rub it in a little bit, and be back tomorrow at 5 a.m. with the Gary Dickman Show. Have a great rest of the day, everybody. Aloha.
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6: 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ESPN Honolulu traffic is brought to you by Midas Hawaii.
7: There's some heavy traffic coming in from the west side, but it's moving steadily and there are no major jams. Had an accident earlier on the Moanalua Freeway at Pu'uloa Road. Traffic has almost recovered. The driving time from the H1-H2 merge to the Poly downtown, 22 minutes if you take the H1 by the airport, 23 if you take the Moanalua. From the east, there's some slow H1 traffic at University Avenue. No slowdowns coming over from the windward side.
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6: Now. 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

0: So the Stanley Cup Finals have been really, really interesting. Have you guys been following that? What an incredible game that was, Game 3. That was wild. What a comeback, and then overtime. That's what I've been paying all my attention to.
1: Obviously not, because it was double overtime.
0: Yeah. Oh, yeah, okay. Okay, I hate Gary. All right, you know what? Going forward, right now, I hate, like, Gary Dickman's a good dude, and I wish him all the good stuff in the world, except for a Knicks championship. But right now, I hate you, Gary. I hate your face. I hate everything about you right now. And even that comment. You're like, yeah, I said it went to overtime. You're like, double overtime. I can't stand Knicks fans. I can't stand you right now. I'm at odds with you right now, buddy.
1: I have never enjoyed looking at Kanoa Leahy more than I have this morning. Gives me great pleasure.
0: All right, he's wearing his Karl Anthony Towns New York Knicks t-shirt. Like, all is forgiven. All of the criticism that Towns has received over the course of his career, this is a pretty incredible redemption arc for him. I will say that. It is one of the more impressive things that has happened. Let's just intro the show officially here. It's Let's Talk Sports. Hope you had a great weekend. Kanoa Leahy, Billy Hull here on ESPN Honolulu. Gary Hanning
2: comes
0: off to us
2: via
0: the Kahala handoff.
2: I'll be back in 20
0: minutes.
2: That's
0: always Billy's sentiment. Whatever can like get him where he doesn't have to do anything is always the stance he wants to take. But yeah, Knicks are up 2-0 in the NBA Finals. That was a little bit of a crushing defeat for

0: at least the way that game ended for the Spurs in game two. I look at it, though, I mean, obviously the Knicks won two games on the road. I don't think any team that has won the first two games on the road has gone on to lose the NBA Finals. And so, you know, obviously the Spurs are in a bit of a dire situation. But also looking at it like, you know, conceivably, they could have won both of those games, too. I mean, that's how narrow the margins have been here so far in this series. I will say, if I do take some solace in seeing what has manifested itself here for the Knicks, it is the redemption arc for Cat. I don't think we have seen this all that much, right? I don't think we have seen this kind of, because Karl Anthony Towns was this high draft pick, this guy who I think a lot of people were anticipating was going to be this pretty epic NBA player. And yet there's been this narrative that has followed him that, you know, he doesn't necessarily have the it factor, right? Like when it comes to clutch games, when he was in Minnesota, there were a lot of, you know, he unfortunately had a lot of really, really rough performances, especially in the postseason. And so that was kind of something that followed him. And yet when you look at his career numbers, he's like a 22-point, 11 rebound guy over his career. And there are a very select number of guys, like all-time greats, that have that combination of 22 points a game, 11 rebounds for his career. And so statistically speaking, he has been this guy, but he hasn't necessarily shown that when it has counted the most. And so for Karl Anthony Towns to be doing what he's doing in this series, looking extremely poised, looking at, like, you know, a lot of it is our decision making, bad fouls, those kinds of stuff that hasn't necessarily been the case at all in these finals. In fact, in these playoffs. And so the redemption arc for Cat is something that I actually have appreciated seeing, even if it has come at the expense of my Spurs' chance to win a championship.
1: I agree. And Charles Barkley said after game two a couple of really interesting comments. One, he said, it's only two wins, but Karl Anthony Towns is the MVP of the finals after the second game.
0: I would agree with that. I think right now he would have to be the front runner for that, right? As much as Brunson has been a closer and has made these clutch shots, like Karl Anthony Towns has been the difference in this series. I don't think that's at all in question, right, Billy?
2: Sure.
0: Why are you here? Why are you even here?
2: I'm just waiting for you guys to go at it. It was nothing but craziness for the 5 minutes leading up to the show. Now you guys are playing all friendly just because the radio show started. Let's get back to the good stuff.
0: I said I hated his face.
2: Let's get back to the good stuff.
0: Was that not enough? I said earlier I hated his face.
2: All right, let's just get right to the real. Let's talk about the real thing here. Let's not ignore the elephant in the room. Donald Trump will be going to game three tonight. And this is a very big deal. They're shutting down all the watch parties.
0: You can't take a bag in there
2: anymore.
0: A lot
2: of people are upset about this. Gary, if the Knicks lose tonight, is the entire Knicks universe going to blame Donald Trump?
1: Idiots might, but no, I don't think they would be, you know, that they wouldn't have to go down that road, no.
2: What happens if
0: Billy, he's right, if the Spurs win the next couple of games?
2: What are we talking about here? Is there a chance? If you're a Spurs fan and you're like, I need something to shake up this series, my team hasn't looked very good, the Knicks came to San Antonio, won the first two games, what could maybe give us a little shining light here to maybe get us back in the series? I think sending Donald Trump to game three is the perfect move if you're a San Antonio fan.
0: And
2: this has the ability to become something unbelievable. The Knicks, this close to finally bringing a championship to New York, and Donald Trump shows up and they somehow lose game three. Come on. They are going to be so upset. This could be, what if he jinxes the whole thing for the entire state of New York? There's a lot at play going on by the President of the United States coming to game three. And I am all for it, baby. I am excited.
0: But no, Gary's right. Because if there's any fan base that is level-headed and nuanced, it's Knicks fans. And so, yeah, they definitely will not point their wrath at Donald Trump if they somehow lose this game. He is kind of ruining the vibe, is he not? Like, right, yeah. His showing up is ruining the vibe. They've been waiting for this. They're up 2-0 in the finals. They haven't won a championship in 53 years. Like, they have been waiting for this moment for so long, and they are ready to pop. They are ready to blow the roof off of MSG, and then here comes Donald Trump, and it's like, all right, it'll take you 2 hours to get into the arena. No watch parties outside of the arena. Yeah. You can't take a bag in. Like, he is just ruining the vibe with this appearance, and it is only to feed his own ego so that he can feel like he's a part of it in a place in New York where, ironically, he's not all that beloved. He's not that beloved in New York City.
1: No, I mean, the fans are going to He's not going to be that important. I mean, they've got bigger things. The Knicks.
0: He's not going to be that important. They're changing the rules.
1: Winning a championship.
0: They're changing the rules.
1: Well, they're changing the rules. I'm saying for the fans, they're not going to care about him as far as him being there, paying attention to him, or
2: if they
1: blame
2: lose,
1: him for the
2: if the Knicks lose tonight, you don't think so?
1: No, I know so.
2: Oh,
1: Spike
2: man.
1: Lee got blamed.
0: Yeah, no, so. Knicks fans aren't going to blame Stephen A. Smith's already talking about it. As a quasi-Knicks fan, by the way. But he's already talking about, like, if they lose, he's blaming Donald Trump. Now, he has a lot to gain from that because Stephen A. is always looking for angles to just, like, you know, make controversy. I don't know. Probably. But no, he's already talking about it. And I guarantee you that Knicks fans searching for anything to point the finger at will point the finger at that, like the changing of the vibe if somehow the Knicks do not win this
1: game. I said idiots will say that. Fans, I mean, seriously, I mean, they can blame him for a lot of things. They're not going to be happy that he's there. But I don't think they would go that far. Again, Spike Lee got blamed for
0: Reggie Miller. The Knicks fans will go that far.
1: They're caring about basketball right now. Again, the Knicks are bigger than the president of the United States. The mayor's going to be there tonight, too. Knicks fans don't care.
0: Yeah,
1: that's not the bigger story.
0: They're a classy bunch. You're right. Knicks fans are a very nuanced and level-headed bunch. The same fans who were yelling stuff at Mitch Johnson walking around with his family in New York.
1: So five people yelled at a coach, and that means all Knicks fans are under the same umbrella?
0: I'm pretty sure it's indicative of an overarching Knicks fan
2: attitude. There
0: were
2: a lot of videos out there after game two that...
1: But you know why? It's for those fans who did what they did to Jalen Brunson courtside in game one. The Spurs are going to get a lot more heat.
0: Oh, boy.
1: And their fans,
0: holy
1: because of those
0: moly.
1: Spurs fans that you're a big fan, you're friends of, apparently.
0: No, no, you're right.
1: Going overboard and getting Jalen Brunson
0: right.
1: That
0: hey,
1: upset.
0: You know what? The reputation
1: that's
0: of
1: okay.
0: Knicks fans have a stellar reputation. You're absolutely right. They're definitely not going to burn that city down if they win this championship because they're such classy, level-headed fans. You're absolutely right, Gary. No, they definitely will apply nuance to this situation if they somehow lose game three and Donald Trump's in the house, or if they go on to win the championship, you can absolutely have faith in the fact that they will just keep it chill because that's indicative of New
1: Did
0: York
1: I
0: Knicks fans.
1: Say
0: what are you talking
1: like
0: about?
1: I didn't say anything like that. They're everything you said. They're classless, they're violent, they're morons and all that, but they're fans. I'm not saying they, you know,
2: they're
1: anything
2: stupid.
1: Different. I'm not giving them credit for anything. I'm just
0: they're
1: saying
0: morons,
1: they're fans.
0: Though, they're is what he just said.
2: But I do think to answer your question, Karl Anthony Towns has been the best player in the first game of the series.
1: I'm surprised you haven't brought up the refs yet. Oh, here we go.
2: Yeah, Karl can't really bring up the refs after that game, too.
0: No, but
1: I mean, why wouldn't he?
0: No, but no.
1: Why stop now?
0: No, but it's Tony Brothers made a mess of it again. Like, he just made a mess of it. And, yeah, some of those calls benefited the Spurs, but he just made a mess of it. Like that's just what he does.
1: What mess? What specifically?
0: So many of it. The technical foul on Mitch Robinson. The third and fourth foul on Karl Anthony Towns.
2: Oh, that fourth foul was
0: a call
2: criminal.
0: That he made like from half court on a call that was under the basket. And some of that stuff, all the stuff we mentioned there, benefited the Spurs. But it's also just the fact that he makes an absolute total mess of it all. Every time he is officiating a game, it is just a mess. And so that was my grander point. It wasn't that he was, like, out to get the Spurs as much as, like, you know, when Tony Brothers is officiating a game, that it is going to be a gnarly, twisted, perverted version of NBA officiating.
1: Well, right now they're resulting in Knicks wins every time he does one, so I'm okay with them.
0: I hate your face. All right, so what do
2: you
0: think?
2: I don't feel much better about Game 3 because the crew chief tonight is my least favorite referee, Mark Davis.
0: Oh, yeah, Mark Davis. Oh, yeah, Mark Davis is tough. He can be tough sometimes. Yeah. What do we think about this game three here tonight? Obviously, a must win for the Spurs, blah, blah, blah. I do think that the vibe is going to be interesting. I'm interested to see the crowd reaction here today. It does feel like Donald Trump is sort of inserting himself into this narrative, right, into this whole would-be celebration for the Knicks, and I'm just wondering what the vibe is going to be in there.
1: He'll be in a luxury box, and they'll probably show him on the
0: scoreboard. He's not sitting courtside,
1: no,
0: right?
1: No, he's not.
0: No way, like, right? There's no way, right?
1: Obama did at a game that I was at in Washington once. It was the coolest
0: thing.
1: The
0: last president to attend an NBA game was Obama, and he did sit courtside.
1: The Bulls were in town against the Wizards, and I remember that. That was different. And they'll show him, I guess, but they're not going to make him the bigger deal. I don't think the Knicks brass wants to get Donald Trump taking over the atmosphere in any way at all, whether it's good or not. They want the game to be the story. the team.
2: It's just going to be an interesting atmosphere because the tickets are so expensive.
1: They're dropping in price.
2: They are dropping.
0: Wait, they want the team to be the story. So Dolan, who invited Donald Trump to the game, wants the team to be the story. The owner who invited this to the series is indicative of the sentiment that they want the team to be the story.
1: Yeah, well, he's inviting his friend. I also wonder if that's totally accurate that he invited him or Trump made it sound like he got invited because maybe he just wanted to go on his own.
2: I'm just amazed that as a Knicks fan, it doesn't bother you a little bit because this would be the last thing in the world that I would want as a Knicks fan.
1: I don't really.
2: Everything is going great for us right now. Everything is looking good. There should be nothing to be worried about. You're up 2-0. You're coming home. And it's like, oh boy, here we go.
1: He's not going to be the reason they win or lose.
2: All right.
1: He's not playing defense.
0: But it's the vibe. It's the vibe. And like I said, it's not just, of course he's not playing defense. He's not going to guard De'Aaron Fox, although that would be really interesting. Like, what if Donald Trump just like started posting up Wemby? Like, that would just be a really interesting image. But if they lose, right, and you know, I mean, just that's not just Knicks fandom. That's fandom in general. Yeah. Like, you find things to blame. You find things to point the finger at. And if the vibe changes to a degree where, you know, it's just weird. Like, this was supposed to be the big pop-off celebration. Like, first home game of the NBA Finals, you're up 2-0. Like, this is supposed to be Madison Square Garden at the height of electricity. And this is happening, which just changes the whole system where it's like, now it's going to take 2 hours to get into the arena because of the screening and the security. Now you don't have the watch parties outside the arena. You can't take a bag into the arena, like all this kind of stuff. And I'm just wondering if the Spurs somehow win, which I'm obviously very much hoping for, guarantee there is going to be a large pointing of the collective finger at Donald Trump.
1: The watch party has nothing to do with the game, how it's played.
0: Yeah, I know, Gary, but that's not what we're saying.
1: You're saying it.
0: No, but they're going to look to something to blame, and they're going to say that changed the vibe.
1: Trust me, they won't. Hopefully we won't find
0: out
1: that answer.
0: Trust me, they won't.
1: Yeah. I think I know New York fans.
0: All right. What are you leaving us with?
1: One thing I do wonder about, with all the ticket prices the way they are, the average Knicks fan that has been going to games forever isn't going to these games. So is it going to be a Knicks crowd like we've seen two rounds ago? In the Super Bowl, you don't always get fans of the teams that are there. And I've heard from people that have gone, it's a little bit different atmosphere because you're getting all these executives or sponsors or companies. I don't know what it's going to be like today, but I don't think it'll be the usual 19,800 that show up for a normal Knicks game. And I wonder if that vibe will be a little bit different based on that.
2: That is a great microcosm of the country in general, that the poor man Knicks fan that is excited for 27 years to finally host an NBA Finals game again can't go because the tickets are too expensive.
0: But you know what's cool is they have
2: the watch party
0: outside.
2: Oh, never
0: mind.
2: You know,
1: the billionaire guy's got to go. Radio City will have a watch party. Big deal.
2: At the Garden.
0: Yeah,
2: it's the Garden.
0: Outside the Garden.
1: Well, I don't. So there'll be less violence. We can deal with that.
2: Real quick.
0: But they're Knicks fans. They're level-headed. What are you talking about?
1: I didn't say they were level-headed. You keep saying that. I'm saying that. I'm saying they're the opposite.
0: You're contradicting yourself.
2: So, Gary, I was watching the Hulk Hogan documentary on Netflix last night, Real American Hulk Hogan. And back in the 80s and 90s, the Garden was like the mecca for professional wrestling. Did you ever go to a wrestling show at the Garden?
1: No, I wouldn't.
2: You're not a wrestling guy at all?
1: No, it's fake.
0: Okay. Good talk.
2: I was just actually watching it, and it literally came out of my mind. I wonder if Gary ever went to one of these. I wonder if he snuck up to the third row.
1: The only one
2: I've
1: ever
2: seen him in any of these video clips
1: was when Muhammad Ali fought, who was the guy from Japan? I forget his name already. The wrestler?
2: Inoki.
1: And I paid for that.
2: Antonio Inoki.
1: On a closed circuit, it was called.
2: How about that?
1: That's about it.
2: Nailed it.
0: All right. You leaving us with anything here?
1: Yeah. Apparently.
2: Here we go.
1: This is a thing. And Stephen Tsai has reminded me for like the fifth time that Jeremy Lin will be at the game tonight.
0: Ooh.
2: There you go.
0: Big
1: so that means they're going to win right there.
2: That evens it out.
1: Okay. Apparently there's this thing where people are going to be going to weddings, strangers' weddings, and they're paying to crash the weddings. And there's a website that you can actually log into, and it'll let you know what weddings are available. For example, let's say you get married again, Billy, and you want to invite people just to have the crowd look a little bigger and get some cash out of it. There's a way to have that done. And people are actually doing it. It's going on in San Diego, L.A., Phoenix, Washington, and San Antonio. And I thought this was a joke, but apparently this is a thing. It's $70 to go to a wedding in Texas. 2 hours from San Antonio.
0: Why would anyone pay to go to a wedding?
1: Exactly, that's my thing. Why would anybody want to go to a stranger's wedding?
0: Why would anybody want to do
1: that? But people have done it. I know, this is like one of the craziest things I've ever seen, that it's actually a thing. And that anybody in their right mind must be lunatic Knicks fan, because they don't have any common
2: sense. Open bar?
1: That could be, but you're paying for it, though, so it's not really open.
0: I mean, you can make up the $70 pretty quick at an open bar.
2: Pretty sure I could.
0: Yeah. But yeah, I don't understand that at all. Unless it's like, you know, the Wedding Crashers movie. Like,
1: and that's where they compare
0: it. Those guys, you're trying to like hook up or something.
1: One lady went to the wedding in Texas. She got a taco buffet and Billy's favorite, the open bar.

0: I'm in.
1: They got 5.5 million views on, I guess, YouTube or whatever, or TikTok.
2: Tacos.
1: But that is just, and the groom and bride have to approve of this. Why would you get married and want to have strangers there to make 50, 60 bucks off of them or have a bigger crowd? Some people.
0: Maybe they don't have many friends.
2: Gary, why are you talking about weddings?
1: No.
0: Ooh. After the big weekend you had?
2: You had a big weekend, right?
0: Where did you watch
2: the girlfriend has been in town?
1: I ended up watching it in the hotel.
0: Yeah.
2: But the girlfriend's in town, right? Or was in town?
1: She left last night.
2: Okay, okay. So it's
1: interesting. We watched the game
2: together. You had a wonderful 3-day staycation with the girlfriend. Hubba, hubba. And now you're talking about weddings? Gary, let us know. What's the intention here?
0: Gary, Gary, would we have to pay $70 to go to your wedding?
1: Yeah, I'll try. I'll charge you guys just to talk about it. And then maybe I'll do it.
0: As long as you have tacos.
1: It's the only way you get invited.
2: Can I give a speech at your wedding?
1: Yeah.
2: All right. It'll be very
1: only
2: flattering.
1: After the Knicks win.
0: Yeah, it depends how this week goes.
2: Yeah, exactly.
1: The Knicks win, you owe me a speech.
2: Right. Oh, wait. What? We haven't wagered. No. And now I'm in a really disadvantageous position here.
1: Now's the time.
0: If the Knicks win, you have to give a speech at Gary's wedding.
2: Okay. And if the Spurs win, Gary has to buy a Spurs Wembanyama poster. Jersey shirt.
1: And wear it. Before.
2: And wear it.
1: Okay.
2: All right. Are you down with that?
1: Wait a minute, but that's not fair because...
2: No, that's it. That's the deal. No, it's time to... No. No, that's the deal.
1: There's not going to be a wedding, but there could be a shirt for you. I want something...
2: Does your girlfriend know that this is going
1: nowhere?
2: Yeah,
1: she's the one behind that movement. Oh. Those days have come and gone, so that's not happening.
2: I love the absolute awkwardness about talking about Gary's relationship.
1: Well, there's nothing to really consider there because that's, you know, other things, you know, we could, you know, have, we could be together, but it's not going to be a marriage.
2: Oh, okay. All right. No. And you both are on board with that?
1: Yeah, I'm okay with that.
2: Would you like to get married?
1: Probably, I think it's better this way. I don't want to, you know, hand over all my money. I'm just joking.
0: That's a good point.
2: That's a good point. Billy chimes in with. All right, Gary. I hate your face.
1: I can't wait.
2: Get out of here.
1: Tomorrow,
2: I don't want to look at your face anymore.
1: If the Knicks win, it's going to be even worse for you.
0: If the Knicks win, that's right.
2: Wow. You must be some kind of scientist or genius. If the Knicks win, it's going to get worse for me. Yeah. Yeah. It will.
1: Or you're never going to let me hear the end of it. Which is what you're doing now.
2: Also true. If the Spurs somehow come back in this series.
0: It's a lot better when Cano's team wins than loses. I got to be honest about that. He's so insufferable when his team loses that you just like, just win already. Just please win.
1: That's how
0: I was by game 7 of the Oklahoma Sixers. Just win, Santana.
2: Yeah, yeah.
0: Please.
2: Billy's still talking about that series, by the way, like on Twitter.
0: During game two, what happened in game seven against OKC?
2: Like, dude, they blew it on their home floor. Get over it. Turn the page.
0: Oh,
2: all right.
0: So
2: they
0: hard
2: blew
0: watching
2: it.
0: The Spurs team in the finals. So much.
1: Don't worry, it won't happen
0: hard.
1: Much more.
0: Yeah, two more games. I can handle.
1: Well,
0: that.
1: I mean, over the years, it probably won't happen much more.
0: Oh,
2: dude, I hate your face.
0: No. Oh, no.
2: I hate all everything about you.
1: But
2: right
1: according
2: now.
1: To what I heard last week on this show, I thought Wembanyama's winning 4 or 5 championships.
2: No one said that.
1: Oh, it was insinuated.
2: No one
0: He's
2: said
0: got
2: that.
0: A lot of time left, first of all. Hold on 1 second. If he doesn't get this one this year, I think he'll be okay. He's going to have a lot
1: He will be okay.
0: He's going to have a lot of chances.
1: I was just hearing the GOAT talk, and again, that trifecta on Friday was great in those last 7 seconds.
0: Okay.
1: Michael Jordan used
0: to
1: do
0: that.
1: That
0: was a good shot at the end.
1: Never.
0: It almost went in.
1: Kobe Bryant did that. Never.
0: Back iron.
2: It was a good look.
1: LeBron James did that. Never.
0: Mitch Johnson, how about you call timeout? You're down one. Set something up.
2: Wait, LeBron.
1: You don't want to have the defense they have a chance to set up.
2: LeBron messed things up in that first finals with the Heat.
0: No, you're tied.
1: Great things within 5 seconds like this?
2: Oh, not necessarily that, but like the inability to post up J.J. Barea was like, you know, and then he went on to do tremendous things after that.
1: Yeah, but again, nobody's done the 3 things that he did within 5 seconds.
2: It was a little bit of like a Chris Webber timeout situation.
1: You know what he did say after the game that I thought was really interesting?
0: He did have 29-9.
1: He said he's got to learn to
2: 22
1: handle.
2: 22 points in the second half.
1: He said he's got to learn to handle the emotions of winning the Western Conference Championship better.
2: He just said
1: that was surprising.
2: He said he felt like they didn't what was the exact wordage
1: didn't
2: that
1: handle
2: he
1: handle it right or
2: well it was just like yeah like they didn't get past Didn't like properly. I don't think it was handled. I forget exactly what he said, but he was saying like we didn't do a good enough job of
0: flipping
2: sort
0: the
2: of
0: script.
2: Refocusing

0: or you know, getting ourselves back into a focused position after the high of the Western Conference Finals, which, you know, like a lot of people are taking a victory lap over, like, yeah, because he celebrated too much. And I don't know if that's exactly what he was talking about. It wasn't that they celebrated too much, as I think it was just like that was a very demanding series, 7-game series against the defending champs. And so the recovery of that, regardless of celebrating or not, like if he'd celebrated or didn't celebrate, I don't think it changes necessarily the Spurs' overall disposition going into the finals. I just think it was, you know, that was a really demanding series that went 7. And so he was saying, look, we didn't do a good enough job of recovering from that and recalibrating for the NBA
1: finals. I think also the goal is not that. There's clips of Kobe Bryant over the weekend for some reason when they won 2 games. In a row, and they were up 2-0. Did the press conference after the game? He goes, "We haven't done anything yet. Job's not finished," which is what most players will say. But I mean, I just think they almost relaxed a little bit, thinking they accomplished so much beating OKC, but that was not the ultimate goal. I don't know how much it hurt them, but maybe.
0: They also could very possibly be up 2-0 in this series. That's how narrow the margins have been. So, you know, it's like as bad as they have been perceived to have played here through 2 games, like they were also right there. And also, Jalen Brunson's dad, dude.
1: That was bad. You're right.
0: Don't fight for your son. Like, you guys are professionals.
1: Why didn't he get a tech? That he deserved.
0: The assistant coach is like on the other side of the court and like, dude.
1: He's saying,
0: like,
1: "You're not tough." I could read his lips. Tony Brothers walked him back. He should have given him a tech.
0: Sit down, dude. Like, sit down. All right. These are professional basketball players. It's not AAU. You don't have to jump out there like, dude, relax. Like,
1: but I wonder why he didn't get a tech. I don't know. Assistant coaches go that far.
2: All right. Enough. It's World Cup week already. Let's move on.
0: All right.
1: What's that?
0: All right, thanks, Gary.
1: All right, guys, have a good one. Great show. Let's do it again tomorrow.
0: Gary Dimmy, you can listen to him every morning from 5 to 7 and hate his face. Good thing it's radio because I hate his face. Love you, Gary.
3: No, you don't.
0: No, I really don't. 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
3: 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We're going to reset in here.
0: I'm going to take a sedative of some sort. And Billy will maybe talk and do some stuff in favor of this radio show. 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
6: There are no incidents slowing traffic anywhere. It's looking good from Windward, Oahu. From the east side, it's clear on Kalani and Oli Highway. There is some slow traffic on the H1 in the UH area. It clears up after Punahou. From the west side, the H1-H2 merge is clear. There is a jam at the Middle Street merge. Short backups, though, and you'll move a lot better after Gulick. Those long backups at the Pearl Harbor gates are gone. Still have some extra slow traffic, though, on Kunia Road going into Schofield.
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0: back. Let's talk sports. Kanoa, Billy, ESPN, Honolulu, 808-296-1500, the number to call or text. This texter says, mark of a great sportscaster, appreciating greatness even if they're against your favorite team, and then running jabs too. Billy, with that said, let's go Spurs. No, I do recognize this redemptive arc for Karl Anthony Towns, I think, is something that's pretty special. And I don't know if we have seen this too much, right? Like, what's the last time? Can you recall, like, another time with these kinds of stakes where there has been a player who is as veteran as Cat, where we have kind of decided as like basketball watchers, right? We've kind of decided like, oh, he's just that. Like we have already come to the conclusion, like Karl Anthony Towns is this. One of the best outside shooting big men in the history of the game, has a multitude of skills. I've always been a fan of his coming out of Kentucky. But like, he just doesn't have it. Like when it's on the line, there's a little bit of, these inexcusable, gaffes, fouls, these kinds of things. Like, he's that. Like, we have sort of determined over this period of time, throughout his career that, he has a certain flaw or series of flaws and certain limitations. And here he is now, two games into the NBA finals, and it's like, oh, never mind. Like, this guy found something. Like, he figured something out in the most critical of times in these NBA playoffs with these Knicks. I don't know the last time we have seen with these kind of stakes on the line a guy that has done that, that has had that kind of career. Because you can think of maybe like Dirk in 2011, right? Dirk Nowitzki.
1: Oh, I think I got one.
0: Like Dirk Nowitzki was a guy I think where it was just like, he's great, but I don't know if he can lead that. You. But then he did that against the Heat. But he had also already been an MVP. And so that was kind of a different, right? Like that was almost a different level of he's something. Who you got?
1: What about Chauncey Billups?
0: That's a great one.
1: Weren't the Pistons like his fifth team?
0: Oh, heck. If you can go, you can go two guys on that Pistons team. Because Rasheed Wallace would be another example of that. Yeah. Actually, those are two really good examples.
1: Yeah, Chauncey Billups, I think. Because I think the Pistons were his fourth or fifth team since he went into the league. And then all of a sudden he became, what, Mr. Big Shot? That was his nickname, right?
0: Mr. Big Shot, yeah.
1: So I don't know if Chauncey Billups maybe.
0: That's actually a really good one. I think that's a great
1: one. That's
0: one
1: that comes to
0: and
1: mind.
0: And Rasheed would be another example. So they actually had two of those guys. Yeah. In fact, those Pistons were kind of like these Knicks, right? Where there were a lot of guys that were tossed around that weren't necessarily
1: that's true
0: that were written off, and here they are now collectively doing this thing. I think that's a great call. Chauncey Billups and Rasheed Wallace would be maybe two prime examples of guys that were able to reframe the narrative around their careers. Like, as great as they were perceived to be, there was always like this perceived like flaw, like Rasheed Wallace with the Blazers, just like, all right, he's just going to mount up techs. He's just going to like set technical records and all this kind of stuff. And he's not going to be that guy that can actually get you to the promised land. And then those Pistons changed the narrative on him and certainly changed the narrative on Chauncey Billups and turned him into a Hall of Fame type
1: guy. I'm trying
0: to
1: remember, Chauncey got drafted by the Celtics. I think that was Patino, that whole mess. And I think they might have traded him his first year, but wasn't he?
0: He was with the Raptors.
1: And remember, he went to Denver and it was like, okay, he's pretty good, but like, is he going to carry a team to a championship? And I'm not saying he necessarily carried the Pistons to that championship, but he was the guy hitting the big shots down the stretch. He was the guy on the offensive side that was making it happen. So, you know, Chauncey Billups might be a good one. Dirk Nowitzki is a pretty good one, where he was really, really good, but, you know, he needed that NBA title to really kind of get over the hump, and he got that. But that's a little bit more. Dirk's was more like,
0: because he was an MVP, so he was already considered great.
1: Yeah, we already felt Dirk was in a level that I don't think we would have put Cat in just yet.
0: Correct.
1: I think Chauncey Billups might be the one.
0: Yeah, that's a really good call. All right, we have, speaking of calls, Neil on the line. 808-296-1500 is the number to call. Neil, what's up? How you doing?
2: Hey, what's up, boys? So,
0: how's it?
1: What's up?
2: You know, so here's the thing, right? Like I said, mark of a great sportscaster is being able to still understand greatness, even if it's on the most vile, disgusting team in the world. But with all that said, you know what I'm saying? Here's the dream is the dude in the White House, who shall not be named, shows up to the game, and what ends up happening? The Knicks somehow find it in themselves to lose every game from this point forward. and the Spurs end up winning it in six, right? They go 4-0, they end up winning it in six, and everybody's happy.
0: Inject that straight into my veins, Neil.
2: But here's the thing, though. Here's the thing. The Spurs are from Texas, and as we all know, the Lone Star State is a very, how shall I say without sounding like a jerk, a very red state.
0: It's pretty reddish.
2: Yeah, it's...
1: I heard it was going purple a few years ago, no? That didn't happen?
2: It is going a little more purple, I would say, but, you know, as a political historian, as a naval historian, whatever, it is a little red. It's a little bit red. So there's a little conflict there. There's a little bit of a conflict there, right? I mean, like, it's red, so it's red, but it's also the opponent of said previously guy's favorite team, right?
1: I just want to say, the only point I was trying to make there is that I think Gary's crazy to think the Knicks fans aren't going to go absolutely 100%. Apoplectic if they lose game three.
0: And it's not even a hating
1: it
0: on
1: It has nothing to do with,
0: Trump
1: like, he's
0: thing.
1: Obviously not like, going to affect
0: like,
1: the game.
0: Trust me,
1: just...
0: I have my feelings about Donald Trump. Trust me. We could do like 8 segments on that. But it's not even necessarily about that. It's just the problems that he's introducing and the limitations that he's introducing just by his mere presence at this game and the vibe that he's changing is such that, yes, of course, if they lose tonight, all the Knicks fans are going to blame that because they're going to look for something to blame, and that's something that got in the way of their party and their celebration, and absolutely he will feel that wrath.
2: 100%. So, I mean, what is the solution to it all? Have him just not show up, and how about have him actually do the job he was quote-unquote, supposedly, not fraudulently elected to do, you know?
1: Yeah.
2: I mean, we've got problems that are, I mean, I'm turning this into politics, but we've got problems in the country that are way beyond.
1: Who brought this up in the first place?
2: Who the hell wins this game?
0: There are some bigger fish to fry, you would think, but yeah. They're also doing a UFC event at the White House next weekend.
2: The UFC event.
1: That's on Sunday.
0: That's this weekend.
2: Building a stadium for. Let's focus on that instead of like going to New York and you know, sitting courtside for $22,000 of taxpayer money. I'm kidding. Don't shoot.
1: All right.
2: But you know, like, I don't know, man.
0: No, I hear you.
2: With all that said, with all that said, let's go Spurs.
0: Yeah.
2: Wendy's gonna have his day.
1: Let's make
0: Come
1: it
0: on,
1: serious.
0: Baby.
2: Stay in New York. Let's do
0: Keep
2: this,
0: the faith.
2: Right?
0: Keep the faith. I love you, Neil. Appreciate it, man.
2: All right, brother.
0: All right. 808-296-1500 is the number to call. 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There was another big story that happened this past weekend, and that was the Rainbow Wahine volleyball program. Starting here this week. But the Rainbow Wahine volleyball program, they identified and selected and hired a new coach, and it is a familiar name. It is Joshua Walker. And so we are actually going to have Josh on the show tomorrow. To talk a little bit more about that, we're going to have Ryan Kalesuji join us on the other side of this break. So we'll get into that convo. So much more room after that to talk about how much I hate Gary's face. That is all coming up here on Let's Talk Sports. We'll be back.
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4: Woodward traffic's good. No incidents on the Poly, the BKBK, or the H3. If you're coming in from the east side, Kalani and Oli Highway is moving okay, but there is some slow traffic on the H1 from the Kapi'olani exit to the Punahou overpass. The west side freeway traffic a little bit slow in spots, but the big slowdown is at the Middle Street merge. You'll pick up speed right after the merge. No incidents, no accidents on any of the major roads.
5: 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Denim that survives weather and dirt. I have to bring shade from long hours.
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13: 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We deliver aloha.

0: Welcome back. Let's talk sports. Kanoa Leahy, Billy Hall here on ESPN Honolulu. Obviously, a big announcement from the University of Hawaii coming on Friday. We were sort of anticipating that there would be an announcement that day, and most certainly there was the announcement that Joshua Walker was taking over as head coach of the Rainbow Wahine volleyball program, a very familiar name, played at the University of Hawaii when he was Josh Skywalker, and he was quite literally skying as an outside hitter, and then ultimately an assistant coach under Charlie Wade for a half dozen years, and then went over to Baylor as an assistant coach there. So he has seen the game from a lot of different angles and now takes over the Rainbow Wahine program. And to talk more about that, we welcome to the show Ryan Kalesuji here. Ryan, good morning. How you doing?
1: Good morning, guys. How's it going?
0: Hey, thanks for making some time here this morning. We appreciate it on short notice. Joshua Walker, named head coach. What was your reaction?
1: You know, I think that this was a great selection by Matt Elliott. And I know that there, you know, have been a number of names that were floating around for this position when it became available, when Robin announced that she was leaving. But I think, you know, he checks a lot of those boxes that you look for whenever these types of positions open up. You know, he obviously played here at the University of Hawaii, has ties as a coach, knows the department. His wife, you know, a former soccer player in Tehani Higa, who, you know, of course, connects them to the program and to the athletic department. And so when you just look at the resume that he's also built as a coach, you know, now working with the USA Pipeline and really helping to develop some of the younger athletes that are now competing under the USA umbrella, I think that Hawaii is very lucky to have someone that has the type of resume and still has those connections to Hawaii like Joshua Walker.
2: You know, Ryan, you talked to him when he was a player. One thing I was talking to Charlie Wade about was that even when back in his playing days, he knew right away that he was going to be a coach one day. What was it about Josh as a player that made everyone kind of know that, you know what, one day he's going to be coaching and coaching at a high level?
1: Well, I mean, obviously his talent and his skill level, and he was the type of player, I think, that also was a leader on the court. He wasn't he had some teammates that were known for being known for their personalities, I should say, a little bit more. And Josh was the businessman. He was the one who was sort of the stabilizer. Opposite of him was Stephen Hunt, who at times could be a little bit of a charismatic and hothead. And Josh was sort of the stabilizer of that group. And you could tell, even back then, just how much stability he brought and the type of leadership. And when he spoke, his teammates respected and listened, and that really has carried over, I think, into his coaching.
0: We're talking with Ryan Kalesuji. The experience that he has now, having coached as an associate at Baylor, a big-time program, a Big 12 program, to see the game from that angle with a program like that and to bring some of that knowledge and wisdom to the University of Hawaii, how much do you think that helps this particular position?
1: Yeah, I think that's one of the things that also has, you know, really set him apart. And then another box that he checks is that he's been at the top in one of these power conferences to be able to see what that level play like, but also what that level of support is like, and try to find ways, you know, to implement some of the things that are around and surround the program that the University of Hawaii may have to look at to really stay competitive. And I think that in this day and age when we have all of these, you know, things with NIL and the portal, and having someone who has that experience in that type of conference setting will only help Hawaii in the long run to be able to adapt and adjust as needed.
2: You know, Ryan, he talked about, he kind of laid out what's ahead for him the next couple of months, trying to put together a staff, eventually moving out here full-time, recruiting, and all that stuff. But his relationship with Kaleo Baxter, his relationship with Nick Castello, who are kind of on the staff trying to hold things together, doing this transition, how important do you think that's going to be for just trying to keep everything together and trying to keep this going in the right direction? Because, you know, again, it's only 2.5 months before the start of the season next year.
1: Yeah, I mean, I think that he's somewhat limited in that degree because he's going to need their support and help, especially in this transition phase. But at the same time, I would encourage him to really make the staff his own. I mean, great. If he feels like there is an alignment with, you know, those two, I think that that is great for him. I think one of the things that he should also consider, though, is having a female voice on the staff. You know, when we were there, when I was on the coaching staff, Carrie Ambrosich was there. And it's so important to have that voice, especially on this team to have some sort of female presence and voice. And so I would encourage him to look for somebody that can relate to the players on that level, and almost be like a mother figure to them, because I think that is very important in college athletics for developing female athletes. And so I think that's one position that he, or type of person that he should look for when filling out this roster. And maybe that is a former Wahine volleyball player. There's a few out there that are currently coaching that I think would be a great addition as well.
0: We're talking with Ryan Kalesuji. The fact that he's taking over here, it is early June, and the season is not that far away. What are the challenges that introduce themselves? Kaleo Baxter, Nick Costello, you know, everybody involved has done a pretty tremendous job, I think, at retaining the primary pieces of this roster. And so that will certainly be something that Josh can benefit from. But the challenges that introduce themselves just because of the timing of this hiring.
1: Yeah, it is tough, no doubt. And then you have to think about just what he has to do on his personal life, right? He has to move his family back and just get all of that set up. So just from the logistical standpoint, there's so much that needs to be done in a short amount of time. And not only retain players, but begin recruiting for, you know, future classes and just trying to establish his voice and presence on the team without even physically meeting any of these players, because they're already gone for summer. He's had to have these conversations with the team and players via Zoom. And so there hasn't been that one-on-one personal time that he's been able to have to establish relationships and build trust with these players in person. And then you have to figure out filling out the schedule. And then, again, any changes that he makes to the coaching staff and building the support around it with boosters and fundraising and all those things that come into play, which is something that I think being associated with the men's team and Charlie Wade will help him, because, you know, that is something that they've publicly talked about, is uniting these programs under more of a grand umbrella of Hawaii volleyball rather than just Wahine and Warrior volleyball, which I think will only benefit Josh in that regard.
2: You just beat me to my last question. He talked about his relationship with Charlie Wade and just this idea of kind of unifying the women's program and the men's program together. Just for you, as someone that hears about this and hears about the ideas and knows everyone involved, you know, how critical could that be to the success of not only the continued success of the men's program, but really the women's program just kind of trying to find their way to kind of climb back to being where they were?
1: I mean, I think it's so important, and it's something that I don't think we've ever seen. You know, there's always been this very independent lane between these two programs, and just because of the coaching styles and personality, not saying that in the past these coaches have not gotten along. I think they just both had very, you know, different visions for where they wanted their programs to go. But now that there may be some commonality and some synergy between this, I think that it'll only help, especially when you look at the fundraising aspect of this and being able to leverage the success that the men's volleyball team has undeniably been able to achieve. And really, to be honest, the slump that the Wahine volleyball team has found themselves in, you know, it's almost like a reversal of when you look at these two programs. The men's volleyball and what they're experiencing now is what Wahine volleyball used to be. Mm-hmm. And so trying to get these two back on the same level, I think, and leveraging each other and maybe including beach volleyball in that mix, I think will only help Hawaii become established as the premier volleyball institution in the country.
0: Really good stuff. Hey, Ryan, we appreciate it, man. Thanks for helping to put that into a certain perspective. A huge announcement, obviously. There haven't been that many coaches of this program, and Joshua Walker is the new head coach. So we appreciate you making some time to talk story with us, Ryan.
1: No problem. Take care. Have a good week.
0: Ryan Kalesuji, definitely mahalo to him on a little short notice as well to join us today. We are scheduled to talk with Joshua Walker tomorrow, so that will be on the show. We're also scheduled to have Matt Elliott on Thursday. Thursday is a holiday. It's also Billy Hull's birthday. But that is my birthday present to you, is we got Matt Elliott for Thursday.
2: So
0: happy
2: better
0: birthday.
2: Better than that.
0: So that's just some of the programming notes here ahead this week. So very excited to talk with Joshua Walker. We'll take a break. We'll talk a little bit more about this. I do want to get your thoughts and your reaction. This is a sport that you cover in your Honolulu Star Advertiser role. And so I kind of want to get a little bit more of your opinion on this hiring and what you sort of see projecting forward. So we'll do that here ahead. The POP Fishing, Marine, and Seafood Expo is happening this Saturday, June 13th at Pier 38. 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Go check it out. 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
5: The freeway traffic from the west is mostly good until you get to Middle Street. The only exception is a brief slowdown through the H1-H2 merge. At Middle Street, there are backups on both freeways, and then it's going to be slow on the H1 to the Kenal exit downtown. Minutes is slow from the airport viaduct to Pu'uhale Road. Not too bad after that. Kalani on the Lehigh Highway clear on the east side, and it's slow on the freeway still from 7th Avenue to Punahou. Windward traffic is fine.
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0: Kanoa Leahy, Billy Hall here on ESPN Honolulu. 808-296-1500 is the number to call or text. A big mahalo to Ryan Kalesuji for joining us in that last segment. Joshua Walker named head coach of the Rainbow Wahine volleyball program. You covered this story on Friday, Billy. Billy, I want to just kind of get your opinion on this hiring. How much does this sort of fit in the hiring of Joshua Walker?
1: Yeah, I think it just makes a lot of sense considering, you know, the timing of the situation, having to do this at the end of May, early June, only a couple of months until the season. I think you want someone that's, you know, familiar with the program. Joshua Walker talked about they're still fans of UH volleyball. They watch them all the time. Hawaii just played them in Waco, Texas. What was that, 2 years ago? And so that was a lot of fun to kind of see him talking to the coaches and everything. He knows everybody. He's familiar with everyone. So I think in terms of this transition, hiring a guy like him makes it as seamless as possible. And I just think it feels like it's time. He's got the resume. He went off to Baylor for a few years. It took him a year to get promoted to associate head coach. He's done a good job helping him recruit. Yeah, I think like Ryan said, he checks a lot of the boxes. And to find a guy like him at this stage, get going in the, you know, next season and everything, I think UH did a really good job.
0: Yeah, you can sort of measure, I think, the hire itself by the overall reaction, and yeah. I don't really see any people that actually have an invested interest in the program. Dave Shoji, former coaches, former players, there's nobody that seems to have a real negative reaction to the hiring of Joshua Walker. And so that tells me a lot. Like, okay, I think this hits on a certain level, because there seems to be a very vast and wide acceptance of him being a good fit. So we'll talk a little bit more about that. Hour number two of the program coming up. We'll be back.
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7: The freeway traffic from the west is mostly good until you get to Middle Street. The only exception is a brief slowdown through the H1-H2 merge. At Middle Street, there are backups on both freeways, and then it's going to be slow on the H1 to the Kinau exit downtown. Nimitz is slow from the airport viaduct to Pu'uhale Road. Not too bad after that. Kalani Emerali Highway clear on the east side, and it's slow on the freeway still from 7th Avenue to Punahou. Windward traffic is fine.
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1: No idea. Was that on air? Because that was a hefty fine if that made the airways.
0: Did my cough get on the air? Did my cough get on? It didn't? All right. We avoided the fine. We're good.
1: That was close.
0: We're good.
1: I thought it might
0: We're very good. We're very good.
1: That would have been a huge fine.
0: All right. 808-296-1500, the number to call or text. It's hour two of Let's Talk Sports. Kanoa Leahy and Billy Hull here on ESPN Honolulu. Let's get to some text messages here as we enter the second hour. This texter says... Hold on. This texter says something the AD said during the press conference. I guess this was during the Zoom call press conference. Or was it his interview on Friday?
1: I think it may have been his interview on Friday, yeah.
0: That caught my attention.
1: That was a long time ago.
0: He said Coach Wade was on that day too. He said Coach Wade always wanted both programs to be aligned together and that Josh Walker provides that opportunity. Does that mean that under Amo there wasn't that type of cohesiveness? I would think that Amo would welcome Wade's input considering all the success MVB, men's volleyball, has. Your thought. This texter also adds it was on the air. Fine. It was on the air. All right.
1: Oh, wow.
0: Fine. All right. Okay.
1: I got it.
0: All right.
1: I got it. Wow.
0: You're adding to the tally.
1: Oh, wow. This is a monumental moment. We have surpassed all of 2025's fines on June 8th.
0: Yeah. Yeah. We are almost at $100 in fines.
1: Oh, man. Yeah. They're not going to have an NIL problem much longer.
0: not after all of this phlegm. The texter was asking about was there not cohesiveness. I don't think it's like any issue between Charlie Wade and Robin Amo as much as just like that's never been the way it's been. Like
1: there's just
0: not been that intended alignment. Like everyone has sort of operated in their silos. I don't think it was because of any kind of like problem or pilikia or anything like that. It was just that hasn't really been the case. And so this does present an opportunity to sort of explore that a little bit more where there is more of a bond between those two programs. And you might be wondering, well, how does that help? You know, women's volleyball versus men's volleyball. You would be surprised, I think, the amount of times that there is crossover where, you know, say Charlie Wade recruits a player and that player has a pretty talented sister or somebody that, you know, is also from that country or somebody that they're connected to that would be interested in playing women's volleyball that could be a possible recruit on the women's side and vice versa. I think there is a way for that cohesiveness, even from a marketing standpoint, even from an NIL fundraising standpoint, that if they are a little bit more closely integrated, there could be some benefits to both programs. I just don't think that's ever been something that was considered or ever something that was, you know, thought of as something that could be advantageous. But in this day and age where, you know, recruiting is so hyper competitive and you're always looking for that one slight edge and that one slight tip of like, oh, there's some talent over here if you uncover it or, you know, behind this wall, check that out. The more that there is, I think, a connection at the very least, the more there could be a benefit, at least in the long term.
1: Yeah, I think it works out good in a lot of different ways. I mean, how many times have we heard so-and-so's girlfriend is this volleyball player here? Or I think even with what the men's volleyball has set up, the way they recruit the world, and they've got players, ex-players, that are all over the country checking out men's volleyball teams, they're also going to see women's volleyball teams. And if you're all working together on the same front, there might be like, hey, we just happen to run. We're recruiting this guy in Poland, and here's this, you know, 6'2 outside hitter in Poland that, hey, you guys might be interested in. Go check him out, and just little things like that. I also think just from a fundraising standpoint, you bring everyone together. Ryan said something really interesting in that interview at the end where he said something about how you could make Hawaii like volleyball U. There's a thing to that. Like I always think about, for instance, because I'm a UW guy. For a while there, they were labeled as DBU, and they were getting defensive backs every year just because it kind of became this thing like, are you a defensive back? Do you want to go to the NFL? You go to UW. What about marketing Hawaii as just volleyball U and trying to get, you know, you already have the men's, they're national champions. You have women, they have this great story, history, and tradition. And yeah, I know it's been a rough last year or whatever, but before last year, they were winning Big West championships every season. You bring them all together and make kind of label Hawaii as volleyball U and just kind of, hey.
0: You can throw the beach program in there too, right?
1: You throw the beach program in there. Whereas they go out to Hawaii, that's where, you know, it's a really cool place to go. It's a volleyball U. Like, there is something to that. And so I just like the idea of all the programs, volleyball programs working together, being on the same page.
0: Well,
1: it's better than the alternative, right?
0: Sure. And especially here, right? Like, Hawaii, we love volleyball. Yeah. Like, this is a place that absolutely has a passion for volleyball. It is unlike any other place, like you just said, arguably in the world. I mean, we hear it from players that have gone on to play internationally. You know, Joshua Walker would be a guy who would actually be able to shed a little bit of light on this, too, because he has seen the game from all kinds of different perspectives in different places around the world. And so many of them say that atmosphere, when it is hyped, when it is packed at the arena, there's nothing like it on the globe, like on Earth. Mm-hmm. And so it makes sense for that to be part of the brand of, like, the University of Hawaii is Volleyball U, because we treat volleyball unlike any place else in the country. And there could be some really, really cool stuff that comes along with that.
1: Right. And in this age of NIL, it's all about trying to, you know, fundraise and money, to have this kind of leverage or this kind of advantage over every other school that nobody else has, you might as well exploit it as much as you can. And, you know, yes, you know, every student athlete loves their money and all that, but playing in front of 7,000, 8,000 people every weekend, that's really cool too. And that's something that only Hawaii and very few other schools can provide on the women's side. So, you know, if you have that advantage already established, take advantage of it as much as you can.
0: Yeah. Yeah. I do think that connection can bear some fruit. Anyway, yeah, it's not like Charlie's going to be going out and like recruiting for the Wahine volleyball program, but, just the fact that, I mean, yeah, I wouldn't put it past him actually, but you know, just the fact that you do have some communication there, I think can always help. It definitely doesn't hurt. Yeah. Let's just put it that way.
1: Exactly.
0: This texter says, we heard the cough on the air. This texter says, I heard that cough all the way here in the Pacific Northwest. So we have Christian Mabukuro, who is training on the board. He is the new board engineer. And thanks a lot, Chris. Really appreciate it. He made the...
1: This will just be a learning moment from him that right before usually you say you're ready to go, you usually do one big, giant, annoying...
0: Yeah, exactly. I hack it up right before ready to go.
1: Very That's professional right. move.
0: This is your...
1: I clearly don't.
0: This is your Wemby moment, right? First two games of the finals, and hopefully Wemby is able to, like, assert himself here going forward. And I think going forward, Chris will be able to assert himself a little bit more either. And not cost me money, because that actually should be, like, a double fine, because I coughed straight into the microphone. That should be a double fine.
1: One thing I did hear, though, was, Chris, do you have a favorite NFL team?
0: All right, Chris, you got to make the mic live in there. It's time for your debut, buddy.
1: Yeah,
0: let's go. What's your favorite?
10: Seahawks is my favorite NFL
1: team.
0: All right, turn your mic off, Chris.
1: Ask him what his favorite NBA team is.
0: Chris, turn your mic off. We don't want to hear anymore.
1: Chris, what's your favorite NBA team?
10: I don't have one. I don't watch too much basketball.
1: Oh, I thought you said...
0: Chris, shut your mic off.
1: I thought I was listening to Gary's show and he said the Spurs.
0: Did you say the Spurs?
10: I said the Spurs by default because one of my best friends is a Spurs fan.
0: Okay.
1: Perfect.
0: Keep your mic on. It's fine.
1: Oh, no. He found the button.
0: He found the Pacific Northwest theme.
1: We're
0: going
1: to have to update that.
0: Yeah, probably. Let's see.
1: Thought we might need one for the finals, but it doesn't look like it.
0: This we're getting more people that are saying that the cough was on the air. I know. I got fined already.
1: The cough was on the air. Blah blah blah.
0: This texter says, "Good morning, Kanoa and Billy. I wish you two shared the airwaves from 5 to 9 a.m. You ready to do 4 hours, Billy?"
1: Nope.
0: And like, how could we? Gary needs his 2 hours so that he can, you know,
1: gloat,
0: sound like a arrogant Knicks fan. I hate his face.
1: We have breaking
0: news. Have I mentioned
1: that? Did you see his guest tomorrow? His guest is Steve.
0: Oh, Steve. What's his name?
1: Shrippa.
0: Oh yeah, yeah.
1: The Sopranos
0: A celebrity
1: guy.
0: Friend of his. Yeah. He was in The Sopranos.
1: Knicks fan.
0: And made a reservation for Gary at a restaurant?
1: Yeah.
0: Oh, Oh, that's really cool. I think that'll be a great interview, Gary, when he talks to Steve.
1: Shrippa.
0: Yeah. 808-296-1500 is the number to call. This texter, Kanoa, this is Shelly. Hi, Shelly. I remember Colton Cowell's sister was on the Wahine team but didn't play due to injury. Wasn't Jakob Tella's sister on the Wahine beach volleyball team? Yeah, and you have, you know, Tred Rosenthal's sister was, you know, is a pretty renowned beach player as well. And, yeah, like you have a lot of those kinds of connections. And so I think those things are...
1: She was, in fact, the West Coast Conference Beach Duo Player of the Year.
0: That's right. Got named the same day that Tred got the Big West Player of the Year.
1: Talented
0: right?
1: family.
0: Yeah. Yeah, they are. They definitely are. The parents were fantastic athletes.
1: Awesome
0: so it was
1: people.
0: Destined to be. Let's see. This this texter, the cough was on the air. Yeah, I know!
1: You should get fined $1 per every text letting us know that your cough is on
0: the
1: air.
0: I got to go see my loan officer. This texter says, Kanoa, if you need other sporting events to redirect from the fact that Game 3 is a must-win for the Spurs, you could talk about Formula 1 at Monaco, LOL. Do some F1 talk.
1: Oh, it's about that time of year. Did they have that race already?
0: Wait, I just got a – so we have this monitor, right, in the studio that shows us the production room next door. So it's funny. We could just have, like, a window, and then that would do the job. But yeah. It's, like, more of, like, a closed caption type of, like, TV connection that we have. So we see Chris. We have Keegan Ota's also in the room next door. He's kind of helping in the training process. We mentioned F1, and Chris gave double thumbs up. Are you like this huge F1 fan or something, Chris?
10: I am a huge F1
0: really?
10: Fan.
0: Really?
10: I've gotten into it since 2021.
0: All right, give us your 1 minute breakdown on F1 Monaco. What are you most interested in seeing? What's the most exciting aspect
1: of this?
0: I think
1: it happened already.
0: Oh. All right. Give us Let's your rundown again. On how great F1 Monaco was and what stood out to you.
10: Well, Monaco is always a race where it's really hard to overtake the cars because it's on a very narrow track. But it's also known for its immense amount of drama, and there was a lot of drama that happened.
0: Really? What was some of the drama? Can you embellish that a little bit? He has to get a couple of other program stuff. Can you embellish a little bit on like some of the drama that was there?
10: Yeah. There were some like accidents. Some people hit the barriers and stuff like that. But I want to say there was at least 20 yacht penalties for speeding in the pit lane. So a lot of the people think that there was something wrong with the sort of like the tracker they use with the speedometer because they added another team. So a lot of teams or a lot of cars cut the corners. So it messes up. So a lot of people think that it messes up, allegedly. With the timers.
0: And wow, drama at Monaco that I was very plugged into this past weekend.
1: Do we have a new F1 segment that we're going to be able
0: to
1: do
0: so.
1: After every
0: race? I think
1: so.
0: F1, we're going to do your F1 update with Chris Shimabukuro. That is going to be a new facet to this show. So continue to watch closely, Chris. Study up on that because we're going to be counting on you to do that. We're going to have our F1 update. That sounds good, right?
1: Okay, so this is my limited F1 knowledge. So when I got married, was that 7 years ago now in Greece, we had our honeymoon and we did it right away. And I happened to go to Monaco. I was in Monaco like 3 days before the F1 race. So they'd already set everything up and they were doing the trials. And it wakes you up at like 7:30 in the morning because they're zooming through Monaco. And it's a very small, it's down there on the water. It's kind of on a little bit of a cove. And it's a very small area where they set that track up. I got a chance to kind of walk it. They had it all fenced off and everything. And they were running races. But you could walk like right next to it. I don't even understand how they can race on that kind of track. It is so narrow. Mm-hmm. And there's one area where there was a casino, shockingly enough, like the Suncoast Casino or something. And it's at the top of this little hill thing where they do like three S-curves through it. And you can't even imagine how these cars keep going through there over and over again without crashing. Like the skill these guys have to be able to race a course like Monaco is unbelievable. But it was awesome to be there for the beginning. We got out of there before the actual F1 race happened. We got out of there right before all the celebrities came in. But I never in my life, in that cove and then out in the water, there were the hugest yachts you've ever seen in your life. Like, we're talking, and people were telling us it was, there's the fourth richest person in the world. There's the seventh richest person in the world. Like, everyone goes down there for this Monaco F1 race. It's unbelievable.
0: So Antonelli won, right? He won the race. Is that right? So this, he's like this young phenom, correct? Like, I don't know a whole lot about F1. I admit I'm obviously coming across as very ignorant here on this subject. But, Chris, Antonelli is like this prodigy dude, right? Is that right?
10: Oh, yeah. He's a prodigy. It's his second year in F1, and he's only 19 years old.
0: He's 19, and he's won, like, a bunch of races already?
10: Yeah. I think this is his fifth consecutive win.
0: Wow. That's crazy.
1: Consecutive?
10: Yeah. And I believe he is 66 points in front of Lewis Hamilton, which is second place. And his teammate is lower. I think he's at, like, 70 points behind Antonelli.
0: Wow.
10: Which is, like, they have the same spec car, they have the best car, and George Russell is, a lot of points behind. Each race or Grand Prix is 25 points, so he is over a two-race deficit, plus more.
0: I love this.
1: Oh, I'm fascinated by
0: this. I love this. We have found Chris's wheelhouse, too. This is fantastic, dude. This is fantastic.
1: Lewis Hamilton still driving, huh?
0: Yeah. Yeah, he's so
1: I actually saw him in Monaco.
0: Like, in person?
1: Yeah.
0: Did you say what's up?
1: I said, what's up? No, I didn't. I yelled, hey, Louie! And he just kept going. True story. I yelled at him, hey, Louie! It's like how I yell at Louis Sakanogo. Hey,
0: but
1: Louis!
0: It's Louis, right? It's not.
1: It is Louis, right? I think I called him Louie.
0: And Louis, he didn't respond favorably to that, huh?
1: Yeah.
0: Well, miraculously.
1: Louis Hamilton.
0: Texter says, I certainly heard your throat clearing. Major phlegm fine. I know!
1: That's another one. Keep texting in, please. Every dollar goes to Kanoa.
0: Hey, if you like sauce, right now mix and match a two-topping Parmesan stuffed crust pizza for just $12.99 and get the new slice sauce for free. 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All right, we have found Christian Mubakuro's wheelhouse. I'm so happy about that. F1 updates all year as we trudge ahead. But we'll be back. 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
13: It's look okay with one exception. It's unusually slow this morning on Kunia Road in both directions at the entrance to the Kunia Tunnel. If you work in the tunnel, allow extra time getting in. The freeway traffic from the west side is looking good until you get to Middle Street. Traffic's going to be slow from there to downtown. Nimitz moves okay eastbound after Pu'uhale Road. The three windward roads are good, and it's clear from the east to the UH area.
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0: Sports, Kanoa Leahy, Billy Holes here on ESPN Honolulu. 808-296-1500, the number to call or text. This texter says, I hope Trump gets booed mercilessly tonight. He is a narcissistic clown. There are some people that share that sentiment, and it will be interesting. I am actually interested to see what the reaction is when they show him on the Jumbotron, when they show him on the big screen. Like, what is that reaction going to be at Madison Square Garden? I don't know if it is surprising or not, but he is not the most beloved in the city of New York because of, you know, some past practices when he was more the real estate mogul as opposed to now the, you know, President of the United States. So it'll be interesting to see what that reaction is. And I think we definitely adhere to the previous thought and what was shared during the handoff with Gary Dickman, even though Gary did not really buy into this, that if they somehow lose this game tonight, with all of the inconveniences that are being introduced to just attending that game because of the presence of Donald Trump, they will blame Donald Trump. Like, New York fans will blame Donald Trump, and they will say that he messed up the vibe, and if somehow it goes south, that will absolutely be something that will be overwhelmingly felt, I think, on social media and everywhere in New York.
1: Well, I just saw a couple of videos. They've actually put up a fence around Madison Square Garden, and some of the people there are not very happy. It's just one of those things where the Knicks win tonight, all's well.
0: Yeah,
1: Knicks are going to win, big celebration.
0: And they could. Very well.
1: But if they lose.
0: Yeah.
1: And dare I say, if they lose in a heartbreaking fashion, it could be a problem. It could be a real problem.
0: Yeah. Sam Presti, general manager of the Oklahoma City Thunder, he held a press conference where he actually took to the defense of Shai Gilgeous-Alexander, says he's playing against six people. He's got five defenders, and the sixth defender is social media. A lot of boo-hooing coming from OKC. They lose in the Western Conference Finals to the Spurs.
1: There is a lot of boo-hooing?
0: Yeah, clearly. Their general manager is boo-hooing. Well, you have been lamenting. You were talking about them losing Game 7 on Friday during Game 2 of the Finals.
1: Well, watching the Spurs play these last two games leaves you to wonder, like, they played an unbelievable Game 7, and you got to give them credit.
0: But I mean, the Thunder should have won that series then. That would have been
1: Well, they were missing their second best player, and their third best player was
0: So we should asterisk it? Kind of like Game 7 of the NBA Finals last year when Tyrese Halliburton blew his Achilles.
1: You're putting words into my mouth just like you're putting words into Gary's mouth. You're doing the same thing.
0: Well, I'm just
1: saying, you know, they're second best player.
0: That happens. It's funny. Do you mention the Tyrese Halliburton injury when you talk about the championship last year? Because I'm just wondering, you brought up the two injuries for the OKC Thunder in this series. Do you always mention Tyrese Halliburton when you talk about the championship last year?
1: He got hurt in Game 7.
0: Because by the same thought, you should.
1: Something.
0: By the same thought, you should.
1: I mean, all right, whatever.
0: They were down.

0: halftime.
1: So your Sam Presti thing, continue.
0: Okay, so yeah, a lot of boohooing coming from OKC. He's saying the sixth defender is social media. So they're feeling like SGA is getting a raw deal here on public perception. My argument is, hey, you invited it, bro. Like, you invited it by the style by which you decided to play the game. And it has been to your benefit in many ways. And you're going to bring up free throw numbers, and there are other guys in the league that have shot more free throws, Luka, blah, blah, blah, blah, blah. But there is very clear evidence, if you just watch the games and count up the amount of times that SGA goes tumbling to the ground and goes vaulting, hydroplaning across the court, where he is trying to sell calls or draw fouls and all that kind of stuff. It is very clear. I don't think it takes any kind of like engineering expert or any kind of like scientist to conclude that, yeah, that's the style that he wants to play with. And it has benefited him in many ways. But that also comes with a certain amount of criticism. And the reason why I say it is something that is unique to him, at least, you know, maybe him and like James Harden and a select few here. Everyone tries to sell calls. Everyone tries to get calls. That's just a fact. That's basketball. You'd be stupid if you didn't do that. But the degree by which SGA does that, I think, is a different category. And the example I would bring up is Jalen Brunson. Jalen Brunson is a prime example, where he's pump faking, he's shifty guy, he's getting defenders out of position. If anybody could also apply that methodology, it is Jalen Brunson. But does he do it? No. Does he try to sell calls? Yes. But does he revert to that kind of play where he's hitting the deck constantly, always? No. He's pump faking, getting guys out of the way, he's hitting jump shots, he's playing ball. And I think that's the issue with SGA. Dude, he absolutely balled out. He acquitted himself incredibly in Game 7. I don't want to take that away. I don't think he resorted to that as much in that Game 7 to his benefit and his credit. And I do think we need to give him his flowers. He showed and proved why. He is a two-time MVP. He is a dude in this league. That Game 7 proved it, man. He was unreal. But overall, over the whole course of the season, that long sample size of what we have seen here over the last few years in OKC, it's definitely something that he resorts to. And I think that the reason he can be criticized is because you can look at the example of a guy like Jalen Brunson, who also could do that, but elects not to.
1: I would just say the difference is that I think it's been blown out of proportion by social media. Sam Presti brought the numbers to back it up. You can say, oh, I don't care about numbers, I just care about what my eyes see. That's great. That's,
0: yeah, I mean,
1: that's
0: my eyeballs are pretty important, I think, in this.
1: He drew, what is it? So he drew 415 fouls this year, 11 were challenged, 11, and only 4 of those were overturned. Like, you think if he was flopping all over the place, that number would be much, much, much, much larger. It isn't. That's facts, okay? That's actual facts to bring into an argument instead of you're just, hey, I saw on social media all these videos everyone made. I think, look, he had the one game in Game 5 where he got frustrated early, he wasn't getting called fouls, and he started flopping. All right, he did it in Game 5, 100%. But it was even like we were talking about Game 7 in this game that he didn't do, I don't think he flopped one time except for there was one time.
0: Oh, he had the very, very egregious one.
1: There was one time in the three-point thing, but because it's SGA, it was one of the first things you talked about on the radio because you're obsessed with this.
0: It was
1: just
0: really
1: bad. It's the first
0: thing
1: you go to every single – but everyone's doing that one or two times in games. Well, everyone, even Jalen Brunson's going to do it tonight. I'll just be sure to point it out to you. You know, I'll be sure to point, you know, Wemby, you know, diving at people's knees. Like, it happens all the time, but SGA just had –
0: Chet
1: nobody
0: Holmgren
1: could beat
0: diving
1: him
0: at people's knees.
1: Nobody could beat him, so then it was got all upset about it. It took on this characteristic of its own on social media and got blown way out of proportion when the facts are the facts. Sam Presti, all he did was come out today. Nobody's boo-hooing. Nobody's crying foul. He gave the Spurs credit over and over again in this press conference. So nobody's boo-hoo-hooing in Oklahoma City. It's just you making your normal stuff up again because you watched NBA in a very weird, weird, weird way. And so the facts just show that. So, you know, you can continue to bring it up time and time again, but it was blown out of proportion on social media. And that's all I have to say. And if it cheapens what you think about him or cheapens the way anyone feels about him, that's on you. But he's, you know, one of the two best players in the world right now.
0: OKC coaches itself to play that way. They coach up the flop. And it is something that is inbred in them, their style of basketball, and that is why it has brought on the hate. This didn't just come out of nowhere, dude. Like, this isn't just something like, hey, all the social media influencers are like, you know what would be fun? Let's create a false narrative about OKC flopping and SGA flopping.
1: So Mark Daigneault, like, in practice, is like, all right, guys, here's how we're going to do,
0: yes,
1: like, flopping drills?
0: Yes.
1: Oh, I didn't. I've got to see this footage. Well, is there actual fact? Did he say that he coaches it?
0: The fact that it is so widespread on the team that everybody does it, it's crazy. Jalen Williams, the one with the Y in his name.
1: You say they coach it up. Like, how do you know that?
0: Well, they clearly are taught to do it because they all do it. They're clearly encouraged to do it because they all do it. Yeah.
1: Okay.
0: And this doesn't come out of nowhere, dude. Like, they're not, like I said, the social media influencers aren't just sitting there going like, you know, I'm bored. You know what would be fun today? Yeah. Let's put out a false narrative about OKC flopping. No, the flopping was the thing that initiated the reaction. And maybe there has been a co-opting of that narrative.
1: That it has gotten. I mean, that's just crazy. That's crazy.
0: There aren't too many people outside of OKC that share your sentiment. Let's just put it that way. There are very few.
1: I mean, there's nothing else you really get upset at them about. So if you want to find something,
0: There are very few. I mean, I would love for you to identify the people outside of OKC that feel like they are wrongly described and that narrative is clearly false
1: anymore now that they got eliminated and aren't going to win the championship. Right. So it's one of those things when you're the champions, everyone looks for any little thing they can.
0: Oh, okay.
1: The Knicks will know a lot about that after they beat the Spurs this week.
0: That championship, the Tyrese Halliburton injury thing that you always mentioned when you mentioned the championship. Because remember how you mentioned the injuries in the last series? I just want to make sure you're consistent.
1: Come on.
0: Blown Achilles, best player on the other team.
1: Late in the first quarter.
0: OKC was trailing at halftime.
1: Oh, God. This is so annoying. Can I do my World Cup preview next segment or what? Are we going to keep glossing over that? I mean, you sit there all the time like, did you book any guests? Did you do anything for the show? Yeah, I did a whole World Cup preview and you're not even letting me get to it. We're supposed to do it 30 minutes ago. I finally do something for the show and now you're just conveniently ignoring it. You want to talk about flopping in San Francisco? Nobody wants to hear us talking about flopping. Oklahoma City lost 2 weeks ago, or last week, or 2 weeks ago, whenever it was. Why can't I do my World Cup preview?
0: Texter, when Canoa and Billy start calling each other dude, ... Oh, yeah, that's when you know it's getting pretty impassioned around here. this texter says...
1: I also might have heard
0: a computer sound. Yeah, when we were going to break, Billy's phone made a noise, and so that is also a fine because so any kind of device noise. Yeah, that's also fine. These texters are like police, bro.
1: Well, they
0: I
1: know.
0: Mean, that's crazy.
1: They know the UHNIL fund only grows when we make mistakes.
0: Trump is rooting for the Spurs. Texas voted for him, and New York most definitely did not. Oh, don't say that. Yeah. Presti came from the Spurs family tree, so he is not a hater. That's the only thing I like about Sam Presti. No, there's
1: shocking.
0: Sam Presti is amazing. He's an amazing general manager. He is unbelievable at his job. I'm just saying, you know, he was running to the defense of his star player because he has to. But it's also, I think, a denial of some reality that is also there. OKC users... OKC uses it because refs call it. They stop calling it, it'll end. I've been saying that from the get-go. Yes, we can eliminate all of the flopping stuff. We can eliminate all of that weird stuff if the refs just stop rewarding it. I think that is absolutely a truth. And what you find out is in the playoffs, they don't reward it as much, at least usually, unless Tony Brothers is officiating, and then it's just always a mess. He just makes an absolute mess of it. But
1: well, that's the thing. If Tony Brothers, if he makes a mess of it and it's against the Spurs, then you'd be like all upset about it. But in last game, when all the calls went for the Spurs, you're like, it just makes a mess about it.
0: Yeah, I mean,
1: like,
0: all the calls, you're right.
1: Well,
0: 100% of the
1: Spurs,
0: calls went for the Spurs. You're absolutely right.
1: I'd
0: that is
1: about
0: a factual
1: 80%
0: statement.
1: Of it.
0: I mean you really watch with a critical eye. Dude.
1: Do you not think that game two was one-sided?
0: Will say, yes, the Spurs benefited from a lot of the Tony Brothers weirdness. But I also will say that's the problem with Tony Brothers is he just makes a debacle of it. One way or the other, whoever benefits from it, he just makes a mess of it. And that's my issue with him. I'm not necessarily even talking about benefiting or hurting the Spurs.
1: I didn't hear that both sides thing after game five of the Western Conference Finals, dude.
0: All right. We're going to take a commercial break here. The POP Fishing, Marine, and Seafood Expo is happening this Saturday, June 13th at Pier 38. Huge savings, demos, giveaways, cakey activities, Ono food, and live music by Sean Na'awau, and more fun for the whole family.
1: How would you and I do going fishing?
0: Reel it in,
1: just
0: dude!
1: Just sitting there waiting.
0: It'd probably sound a lot like this, as a matter of fact. And then we would return to shore with no fish. None. That would be the other thing.
1: None.
0: All right, we're going to take a break. 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
3: The freeways from the west side are moving at the speed limit now all the way to downtown. Both merges are clear. Kamehameha Highway is also good from Wahiawa to the airport. The east side commute from Hawaii Kai is good until you get on the freeway. There is some slow traffic on the H1 from the old Waialae Road overpass to McCully. The drive over from the windward side is good. On the Pali Highway, there are going to be lane closures townbound this morning for mowing from the tunnels to Wao Kanaka.
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0: What's up? Welcome back. Let's talk sports. Kanoa, Billy, ESPN, Honolulu, 808-296-1500, the number to call or text. This texter says, ladies, take it easy. Were we sounding like we were bickering? Ladies, take it easy. Hate to sound sleazy, but tease me. I don't want it if it's that easy. All right.
1: Whoa.
0: This texter says, Tony O Brothers. Like his nickname should be O. Tony O Brothers. Yeah, I'm in agreement with that. This texter says, so no World Cup update, Nixon 5. All right, Gary.
1: Wow.
2: Yeah.
0: You know what? The people have requested it. We have to give the people what they want. They want Billy Hull's. That's a fine. They want Billy Hull's World Cup preview. Let's do it. Play the imaging. Oh, okay. All right. No, we don't have any imaging. All right. Let's go. Let's go. Do it.
2: One of the biggest sporting events ever is being played for the next month, starting Thursday. That's right. Starting on King Kamehameha Day, Mexico, South Africa, and South Korea and Czechia kick off the World Cup. Did I say Czechia right?
0: I think so.
2: Thank you. You looked at me very funny.
0: No, I didn't.
2: They are in Group A. So you know what, Kanoa? Here it is. Billy's World Cup preview, Group A.
0: Yeah.
2: All right. So we've got Mexico, South Africa, the Korean Republic, and the Czechs, as I said. Quick look at their world rankings. Mexico 15th, Korea 25th, South Africa 60th, and the Czechs 51. You know what this group's going to come down to, Kanoa? It's going to come down to climate. Climate Ooh. Is going to play a big factor in this group. Kanoa, how many feet are in a mile?
0: 5,280.
2: That 80. Is correct. Have you ever been to Denver, the Mile High City?
0: Yes.
2: I mean, I can't even walk from my house to the front to the driveway to get in my car without getting out of wind. That elevation is so high. Well, check this out. In Group A, you've got Guadalajara, where soccer will be played at 5,100 feet elevation, and Mexico City at 7,350 feet. Kanoa, that's high. Now, Mexico, they've been training in this elevation. They've been getting ready at this elevation. They're ready to go. And South Africa, this is what I find weird. The Korean Republic, the second best team, they're also in a pretty good space because, you know what, if you're going to have to play high elevation matches, when do you want to play them? You probably want to play them first and then go back to regular elevation. Well, I don't know what they did to the Czechs. The Czechs, have you seen their schedule? So they've got to play in Mexico City at 7,350 feet for their first game. Then they have to come back down to earth, literally, in Atlanta, Georgia, for game two. What's their elevation? 4 feet? Who knows? It's Atlanta. Then they have to go back to Mexico and play their third match in that elevation. That is brutal. They're already one of the worst teams in the group, and I got to make them do that. I don't like their chances. Mexico's home field advantage and Korea's fabulous attack led by LAFC's Son Heung-min, or Sonny, as the boys like to call him. He's the captain for South Korea in what probably will be his last World Cup. It feels like if there's two clear front runners in this group, Kanoa, it's Mexico and the Korean Republic. And here's one thing. I don't know if you remember this in 2018 World Cup. You might not remember because the United States didn't even qualify for that World Cup, so we weren't even paying attention. Mexico needed South Korea to defeat Germany in a big upset to advance to the round of 16, and South Korea did it. Mexico got to advance because South Korea pulled off this upset. So they're buddy-buddies. Maybe that's why they get the favorite schedules. And the last thing I want to say, Mexico. You know their highest finishes in a World Cup, Kanoa? They've been to the quarterfinals twice, in 1970 and 1986. You know what's funny about those 2 years? Mexico also hosted the World Cup in those 2 years. They are the first country that's either going to host or co-host a World Cup 3 times. And in their previous 2 times, they made it to the quarterfinals. So everyone's talking about the United States, which is co-hosting this thing with Canada and Mexico. It's their chance to make the quarterfinals. Mexico's shown that they can do this. They're 15th in the world. And dare I say, not only are they going to make the quarterfinals this year, but if you're looking for a sleeper team to potentially make a semifinal for the furthest they've ever advanced in a World Cup, I think this Mexico team is it. I love Mexico here, and I think Mexico is going to be making major noise out of Group A in the World Cup.
0: Yeah, and that is your Billy Hull World Cup preview. We're going to get one of those every day this week?
2: Every day.
0: Man, that's amazing.
2: Every day.
0: That is amazing. That is well done. Yeah. That's our imaging right there. Yeah. That's not bad. That's better than nothing.
2: It's better than anything Tanner did. But yeah, man.
0: What do you think of this? We're trying out. Oh, that's pretty good. That could be the. I think we need to bookmark this I think this could be your Billy Hull World Cup preview music. This sounds like a good music bed, right? And then you just play it over the entirety of your preview.
2: I like it.
0: Yeah, this is great.
2: But man, that elevation, that's going to be tough.
0: It sounds like the checks are going to be cashed.
2: South Africa. Not a lot of elevation that they're running at in South Africa. So this is setting up for a big Mexico and the Korean Republic to advance out of Group A.
0: 5,280
2: feet. 5,280
0: feet. Okay. So. I think I said 5,260.
2: Yeah, you didn't get it right. Son Heung-min, by the way.
0: Sonny.
2: Fun player to watch for South Korea.
0: It probably is his last World Cup, right?
2: Yeah. He's been doing really well. He's a big... big fan favorite in Los Angeles.
0: What's your favorite thing about Sonny's career? What stands out to you about that?
2: I think it's got to be that two-goal performance in the Frontier League final against, who was that? Was that Cuba? Yeah, he was really, really good. He can get in a groove, though. You know, you get him some good balls in the box, he can put them away. Sonny. Son Heung-min. Good guy. Handsome-looking guy, by the way.
0: Really?
2: Yeah.
0: What strikes you about Sonny?
2: Looks like he could play in a K-pop band. I think Mexico and Korea could dominate. I really do.
0: This has become immediately my favorite segment in the history of the show, dude.
2: It'd be a big upset.
0: That was a good dude, by the way.
2: It'd be a big upset if anyone else came out of this bracket. Group A, though, kicking us off on Thursday, World Cup. Tomorrow, Group B, including the United States.
0: Texter, I'm here for the elevation talk. Come for the elevation talk. Stay for the World Cup preview.
2: By the way, United States, Paraguay, it's pretty much even money on Friday. 3:00 on Fox. Everyone should watch. Mm. You're going to get into it, right?
0: Yeah, I'm going to get into it. Especially now with this segment. Absolutely, I'm going to get into it. I'm definitely going to get
2: into it. Tough, though. United States, Paraguay, Canada, and then both Bosnia and Herzegovina. Multiple countries on the same team. Seems like a bit of an unfair advantage.
0: What's the preview tomorrow?
2: Group B.
0: Okay, all right.
2: Yeah.
0: And then
2: I'm going to pick my group of death for Wednesday. And then Thursday we'll probably... I think I might break down that Brazil group. That looks pretty tough. And then Friday is the day after my birthday, so there might not be a World Cup preview. We'll see.
0: There might not be a Billy.
2: Got to prepare for that big USA game.
0: Yeah, US is back, right?
2: Yeah, they're back in the World Cup. Second straight time. They missed it in 2018. So just to have them back playing the World Cup is important. No, they didn't even play in the Olympics a couple of years
0: ago. Impressive goal the other day.
2: Did you see that thing?
0: Yeah.
2: You had any friends text you that goal?
0: Yeah.
2: It seemed like you probably would be pretty impressed with that.
0: I mean, it was going
2: around. When is the last time the United States can score a goal like that? Just a rocket?
0: So it was off of a corner. It got deflected out up top, like atop the box.
2: Kind of came up kind of high. Yeah. Came right down on the guy's foot and just lasered it in the upper right corner. Anthony Robinson. Solid player.
0: Look at us.
2: A lot of experience.
0: Look at us. Talking F1 and soccer. We have diversified here today.
2: It's the summertime. You got to cover all your bases.
0: Texter, on a separate note, heard Sebastian Gonzalez is transferring to Cal State Fullerton. Love him to death. Sad to hear he transferred. Best of luck to him. Was hoping to see him pitch since he was injured this last season. Yeah, sounds like Sebastian wanted to maybe stay in the Big West. He announced that he is transferring to Cal State Fullerton. Bummer that they didn't have his services this year. He got injured in practice, ended up tearing a ligament in his knee. And so that really, I think, was certainly some bad news for Hawaii. And when you think about what they got from Isaiah Magdaleno, what they got from Hakili Robello as the number one and number two starters, Sebastian Gonzalez could very well have been that day three starter or even moved up from that, because he is a legitimate pitcher and a lefty. And I think that would have given them a little bit of a different dynamic in terms of their possible starting rotation. So that was a loss. I'm happy to see that he is on the mend. But a little bit of a bummer that he's leaving the University of Hawaii, because it would have been nice to see him pitch in a UH uniform again.
2: Yeah, and to have that maybe rotation with Akili Ribello and Brody Martin, Gruzelanic, would have been nice. But I think for Seabass, too, you talk about elevation. I think he maybe looked at Hawaii going into the Mountain West, saw some of those schools, and was like, pitching at elevation? No, thank you.
0: That's a good point.
2: So elevation, big deal.
0: That is definitely a good point. This texter says, Michelle Wee West played in the U.S. Women's Open this past weekend. Yeah, I don't think she made the cut, right?
2: No.
0: She was like plus +7. It was Korda who ended up winning that event.
2: Nelly Korda. Did you know her first name?
0: Yeah.
2: Okay. Just Korda.
0: Well, we're on a last name basis, she and I.
2: What school in the Mountain West Conference plays at the highest elevation? Do you know?
0: Would have to be Air Force?
2: Wrong.
0: Colorado. Oh, not Colorado State anymore.
2: Oh.
0: Hmm.
2: Doesn't matter that they don't have a baseball team.
0: Wyoming?
2: Wyoming.
0: Yeah, all right. Well, then that's a trick question. Thank you. Look who's look who's getting up to speed on the sound effects.
2: Good answer, dude.
0: See, dude can be used in a good way as well.
2: 808-296-1500. Do you know who plays with the lowest elevation in the Mountain West?
0: Hawaii.
2: Wrong. San Jose State.
0: Wait, they're lower than Hawaii?
2: According to AI. AI has San Jose State at 82 feet, Hawaii at 95 feet. That Manoa Valley got them.
0: Yep, yep. A little bit. Like you drive up University
2: just
0: Avenue.
2: There's a little.
0: Yep,
2: yep.
0: That'll get you there.
2: Yep, if they played down at Honolulu Stadium, maybe it'd be different. But nope, San Jose, 82 feet. That's anything else you want to know?
0: Yeah, I do want to know more. Give me more. Give me more Mountain West facts. You're all on one right now.
2: Who plays at a higher elevation? Well, these are all pretty spread out. All right, after Air Force, what's the next highest elevation?
0: Oh.
2: Don't forget about UTEP.
0: Is it UTEP?
2: Nope. Oh.
0: What is it?
2: New Mexico. Come on.
0: Oh, yeah.
2: Remember those big New Mexico battles back in the day?
0: Yep.
2: Well, actually, I think that was New Mexico State, but close enough. New Mexico State. Those are the ones that were 24 to 20.
0: Las Cruces.
2: Yeah. Ever been to Las Cruces?
0: I have not.
2: Neither have I.
0: Close to some of those nuclear testing areas.
2: Yeah. Haven't been?
0: Never I have been not been. The, I have not been. Yeah. They have like Las scorpions Cruces? The size of bald eagles.
2: Oh, that sounds awful.
0: Yeah.
2: I hate scorpions. Anyway, USA, Friday, 3 p.m., Fox. World Cup kickoff. Looking forward to it.
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0: 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All right, it is our last segment. So, as always, per tradition, it is time to get to our best and our worst. But first, this texter says, Les Murakami Stadium is lower than 95 feet above sea level because it is in Mo'ili'ili. AI is not smart enough to know that.
1: Very good point.
0: It is the lower campus, as a matter of fact, after all. All right, let's do it. Our best and worst. Let's go.
2: Best and worst.
0: All right, which one do you want to start with?
1: I mean, my worst. It's got to be Donald Trump showing up to game three. You know, you have these Knicks fans, and I feel for them. The tickets are already so crazy and so high priced that they can't afford to get in there. Well, at least they have their watch parties nearby, and they can be out there. Now there's a fence surrounding Madison Square Garden. It's like, hey, shocking in America. A whole bunch of the regular folk people can't go and do what they love to do tonight supporting the Knicks because some billionaire wants to come watch the game.
0: Yeah, it's kind of what is wrong with everything, right? Like, it's just everything's curtailed to the people that have the very select few people that have the resources to enjoy these things. You have this, you know, narcissistic individual who wants to inject himself into things when all the Knicks fans want to do is just party
1: together
0: and celebrate.
1: And
0: root this team on, and it's like they've been waiting for this. They are ready to combust, and it's like, oh no, now you can't watch the game outside MSG. You gotta go through this 2 hour plus screening process to get in, and it's just, man, that's just pilau, dude.
1: Just
0: that is just
1: to the regular folk again.
0: Yeah. And so that's really what's wrong with all of this stuff, man. Like, all right, I feel for the Knicks fans, but my worst, Knicks fans. there was this video that went out on social media. You can see it. So Mitch Johnson, the head coach for the Spurs, they're in New York. He's walking around with his wife and his two young kids, and somebody is filming it with their phone and yells, "Knicks in four!" And, you know, the whole family, like, turns and stuff. And, hey, look, that's a pretty innocuous overall statement. It's not as though they, like, you know, throw out expletives or anything like that. But the guy's walking around with his family. Can we just let him do that without making it like this, you know, pressuring thing?
1: What's wrong
0: like
1: with Nixon for?
0: I don't
1: You're
0: know,
1: such
0: man.
1: A baby.
0: It's just a guy walking
1: just
0: around with his kids.
1: All you do is whine. I mean,
0: it's a guy walking around with his kids.
1: Nixon
0: I wouldn't
1: four
0: want.
1: Is perfectly
0: I would.
1: Harmless,
0: I
1: harmless.
0: Would criticize Spurs fans if they yelled that at Mike Brown if he was walking around with his family
1: I'm
0: as
1: sure
0: well in
1: would.
0: A similar situation.
1: I'm sure you would. Good one. All right,
0: Spurs
1: my best.
0: And six.
1: My best. Nelly Korda. In one of the most dominant golf seasons, wins the U.S. Women's Open, second consecutive major victory. And did you see that putt on 18 to win it? It was only from a couple feet, and it swirled in. She barely made it. You could even see her for a second hold her breath, thinking she might have just choked and would have had to play in a playoff. But she makes the putt. She wins. She's having an outstanding year.
0: She's unbelievable.
1: And yeah, now she's added the U.S. Women's Open to her fourth major title for Nelly Korda.
0: Did you see that video on YouTube with her and Tiger Woods? This is from a while ago, like pre, you know, recent car crash. For Tiger, but and they were just like doing like 100-yard pitch shots to the green, and it was Nelly Korda and Tiger, and it was like really interesting just to see the dynamic, and she was like starstruck, you know, being with him, and it was actually like really, really cool, and it just helped my golf game tremendously just watching that video.
1: I did not see that.
0: I'm saying that sarcastically.
1: I did not
0: obviously.
1: See that. I don't sit around on social media waiting for SGA flop videos. Anyway, your best.
0: Yeah. No, yeah. Man, SGA has it so hard.
1: I bet this guy would wish he had SGA.
0: All those slip and slide hydroplaning dives into the hardwood. Yeah, he probably would. Bobby Webster, Iolani graduate. The general manager of the Toronto Raptors, has been given a multi-year contract extension. They have also added the title executive vice president to his role with the Toronto Raptors.
1: Wow.
0: So a little cha-chingy. There for Bobby Webster. He's making a little bit of a bag, I'd imagine, over there. So congratulations to him. Obviously, we're both Iolani grads. We know Bobby, and he's a good dude, and everything that comes to him is very well deserved. So congrats to him.
1: B-dubs.
0: And also Bill on him next time. All right, we're going to be back tomorrow. See you then.
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8: Oh, hey, everybody. Welcome to this edition of the Rich Eisen Show. We are live on Disney Plus. We are live on ESPN, the app, and ESPN Radio right here on a very big day in the month of June on this Monday. So many big things to talk about on this show. So many big things happening around this show. NBA Finals Game 3 tonight in Madison Square Garden. First MSG-based NFL NBA Finals game since 1999. Also, it's episode 2 of This Was Sports Center. Chris Berman, that already dropped this morning right here on the Disney Plus app, on the ESPN app, and my Rich Eisen Show YouTube channel. The Dan Patrick Show's out there as well. That's big for us. The Overreaction Monday podcast, Chris Brockman and I already recorded it. That's also out on the Rich Eisen Show YouTube channel for you to take in or wherever you get your podcasts. And potentially, most importantly, on this very day, June 8th, it is the last day before the half and half in the Rich Eisen Show mini fridge expires. So let me just take in this. Wow. tastes good. Still good. This tastes good. So there's a lot on the line.
0: Damn fine.
8: There's a lot on the line. I just put that half and half in. Good thing I had my glasses so I could see the little date on the
9: see that it said
10: is it empty?
8: But just want to let you know, I did pour it in before taking a look at the expiration date.
9: So it didn't matter.
8: So I'm taking risks today. I wouldn't leave this program if I were you. Okay. Okay. Never know what's coming out.
9: Okay.
8: Good to see you, Chris Brockman, Jason Feller, TJ Jefferson. That candle appears to be lit already, sir. How are you? Sure, good to see you.
11: Good. How are you guys doing?
8: I'm great. Friday night. I was feeling it, sitting there watching game two of this NBA Finals game, watching the Knicks up by double digits. Fourth quarter, here we go. I'm already thinking, you know, what my newfound friend on the streets of New York was captured saying on video, that his hair's Muslim and his bagels are Jewish, his Christian's Dior, Knicks in four.
9: Pretty epic.
8: And then, you know, the Spurs decided to say not yet. Potentially not today. And in the fourth quarter, went on a massive run and took a lead in this game. Came all the way back and took a lead. Wemby's getting and ones. They're going crazy in their turquoise shirts. The nuns are feeling it. Everybody's feeling it. And Jalen Brunson finally snaps that run. And the game is tied. And Brunson's got the ball in his hands with less than 10 seconds to go, and he's taking a shot. And everyone in San Antonio is holding their breath, and he misses. He also missed a free throw, which never happened.
9: Mm-hmm.
8: And Wembanyama gets the rebound. I don't even know how the hell this happened. He starts looking towards the center of the court, so Steph Castle turns his back, thinking he's either going to pass it to the middle of the
9: court or just take it himself
8: yeah. because he's always dribbling up the court himself. He runs up the court, and Wembanyama hits him right in the back with the pass. And Jalen Brunson steps right in, says, thank you for that gimme turnover, and Wembanyama fouls him. And that's when he went to the floor for that one free throw.
9: And they had a foul to give, but they used it like 10 seconds before.
8: Yep. And he missed the free throw, meaning it was just a one-point game with the Spurs having the ball with mere seconds to go. I thought De'Aaron Fox was going to take it because Fox was having a night.
9: He played well.
8: Okay. I thought Fox was going to take it. He was 8 of 12 from the floor, 20 points in this game. I thought maybe they'd give it to Dylan Harper because he was unstoppable. Or Wembanyama would just get it somehow in the paint and draw a foul or just turn around and flip it in. But instead, as a Knicks fan, I'm sitting there going, okay, you want to take the jump shot from 18 feet out? Go for it.
9: Pick and pop.
8: No good. Knicks survive. They're up 2-0 going to Madison Square Garden, the exact opposite of the 1999 NBA Finals where the Spurs took the first two and took a 2-0 lead in Madison Square Garden, and I thought that thing was over anyway. It was just a matter of time, and sure enough, the Spurs won it in 5 as the Knicks took 1 in the Garden. They're coming back now, just the third team. Just the third team in NBA Finals history to take a 2-0 lead on the road back to their home court. No team that's ever lost their first 2 games to start the finals at home has ever come back from that 0-2 hole to win it. It's never happened. So the Knicks are feeling really good. And everybody's asking Wembanyama how he's going to handle pressure. This is Wembanyama on the second off day. I'm not a TV executive or an NBA executive. I don't know why we took the entire weekend off, but hey.
0: Travel day.
8: They did. Sure.
0: You know.
8: Okay. Don't know if you're going from west all the way east or the other way around. Okay. It is what it is. It's a nice day in New York City after, you know, it was a rainy Saturday night and Sunday, and apparently Wembanyama spent Sunday in the park drawing a statue in Gramercy Park.
0: Oh, really?
8: Yes.
9: That's very cool.
8: Yeah, Adam McCall screener showed me that video just as I was checking the expiration date on the half and half. But anyway, Wembanyama was asked, and once again, for those listening, he's holding the mic, and it looks like one of those little mics that they give you when you're shooting something for social media on a phone. Hit it.
10: I think the key is acceptance a lot of times. And to taking a step back, realizing the journey that's behind us and what's ahead of us, and just being okay with who I am, where I am, what I'm doing. I think at the end of the day, this is everything that I wish for. So there's no reason to really overthink it. This is what I'm built for.
8: Mm-hmm. I hear you. He hangs with the monks and the nuns. Mm-hmm. And he's stenciling statues in his off time. I don't think he's feeling any pressure. He's also probably never seen a crowd like the one he's going to encounter this evening. Mitch Johnson, how are you going to approach this must-have game?
11: Had that discussion before, and I understand the discourse around it. I think it's a little bit of all of it. I have to make sure that there's environments that the ball finds him. I think he's got to make sure that he can't rely on that to get shots as well. And there are times, I think, when he was open on rolls or around the paint, and his teammates got to give him the ball. So I think it's a combination of all that. But, yeah, 4.5 shots on this stage is not acceptable.
8: All right, there you go.
9: Okay.
8: Mitch Johnson talking about what happened on Friday night. So, listen, the Spurs know this is a must win. They got to have it. And, you know, it's not as if the entire city of New York has been waiting for this game for 27 years. It sounds like, you know. Knicks fans talking about this game. Let's hit this. Knicks fans talking about this game three sounds like the old lady from Titanic.
9: Explain.
8: It's been 84 years.
9: Oh, I see.
8: You know, whatever the number she said in Titanic. It's been this long. Okay. And 27 years to be exact.
9: 84 years is the meme.
8: But Titanic. The Knicks have never been up 2-0 in an NBA Finals, period. Ever. Let alone winning the first two on the road. Let alone winning 13 in a row in a playoffs. Let alone winning 13 in a row in a playoffs and having a margin of victory of 273 points in that 13-game win streak in the playoffs. Again, the Knicks have not lost a game since the first night of the NBA draft when I was there in Pittsburgh, PA. I have never seen a Knicks team play like this, and everybody in New York City has been waiting for this moment to show up in Madison Square Garden and show out with a team that they feel confident in. Not like, oh, if this goes this way, this goes that way, then maybe we've got a shot. No, they're the team holding the reins. They're the team that is knocking everybody off their perch. They're the team that everyone's got to have to target. This isn't one of those, well, you know, if Charles Smith makes a free throw moments in an Eastern Conference Finals. This isn't one of those, well, if Ewing can make this play or that play on a fadeaway jumper. You know, if this can happen, if that can happen. The other team's the ones coming up with the if and that. And in case anybody's wondering why Knicks fans are so crazy, why they're the ones out on the streets going crazy if they're allowed to be out on the streets, and they're not going to be allowed tonight based on the one person who's going to the game tonight. The reason why Knicks fans are so nuts, just to explain to everybody going into these two games in Madison Square Garden in which the Knicks could potentially finish things off by winning 15 straight playoff games, is because there's only one team in New York almost everybody roots for. Yankees fans will never root for the Mets, like ever, as I think has been established on this show, and it's vice versa, correct?
12: I mean, I don't hate the Yankees.
8: Yes, you do. You know,
12: I don't.
8: A giant fan will look at the Jets as just like, you know, something to swat away on a summer night. And a Jet fan will look at the Giants as saying, you know, you're the one with all the trophies. I get it. But deep down, they look at each other as if they're not in the same sport in a way sometimes. But there's no animosity between Jets and Giants. But there can be. It's very difficult to just root for both. You don't find too many of those in New York. The Knicks can count among their fan base Jets fans, Giants fans, Yankee fans, Met fans. It is truly one of the few teams we all root for. It's the truth. My brother and I, I'm the Yankee, he's the Met. We do not like each other's baseball teams. But after game two, I called Jeff up, and I'm like, how about those Knicks? And we chatted. Because the Knicks are the central shared love of New York sports fandom. And the guy who is the avatar for it is Jalen Brunson. And he spoke about what it will feel like to be in that arena tonight and what it's like to be the guy who is the avatar of all these New York sports fans.
13: I've always said this, and I've felt the amount of love I've gotten from this fan base and from this city since day one. I think it's grown over the years, but I'm so thankful. So honored to be able to put New York across my chest. Wouldn't trade that feeling for anything in the world.
8: And again, the fact that he's the guy to do what is happening right now, or to lead the charge for what is happening right now, after the Knicks couldn't buy a superstar, literally couldn't buy one, Who wants to come and take James Dolan's money to lead the New York comeback? Anybody? You? Bueller? Durant? No? We'll put you on the season ticket brochure anyway before you're a free agent. LeBron, you want to come? Who wants to come? Anybody? Who wants to these Knicks fans to fall in love with you? And the answer was similar to a Harbaugh chant. Nobody. And they trade for Jalen Brunson, and look at him now. And every single answer you hear from Brunson now, you're getting a sense of what burns inside. Malika Andrews found out he doesn't even want to be in a spot with an NBA Finals Larry O'Brien trophy behind him. But he has to for these press conferences. That's the NBA Finals logo is there with the Larry O'Brien behind him. And he doesn't even want to be seen with it until he gets to hold one of them. And he says to Malika, how'd you find out about that? Because he's so private about everything, right? You got that?
13: How'd you hear about that?
8: How'd you hear about that? Well, as you know, Brunson was not a first-round draft choice. And that chip still sits on his shoulder.
14: When a guy like you falls into the second round of the draft, a lot of people miss something about you. When you think back on your draft process, what do you think it was that was just underestimated, not seen in you at that time?
13: Everything.
8: Oh, boy. God, do I love this guy.
0: Yeah.
8: Everything is a chip. Everything is a shoulder chip. And he's two wins away from a chip. Oh, baby. Can't wait. Simply cannot wait. Monica McNutt calls Knicks games on the radio. She is the radio analyst. And she's excellent at it. Yeah. An ESPN radio in New York City calling these games. And an ESPN NBA analyst. So I'm like, let's get Monica on the program to set up game three being in Madison Square Garden. Holy crap. Again, Ringling Brothers is normally the circus in that building. But tonight might be a different story. And I cannot wait to see what that looks like this evening. And the Spurs are sitting there saying, we are ready to spoil the party with Victor Wembanyama and all of those young Turks around him. It's going to be a fun game three. She will join us next. 844-204-RICH is the number to dial right here on the program here on this busy Monday.
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1: No.
2: Back here on the Rich Eisen Show radio audience, just talking about how well the Knicks have been playing, obviously. And happy to have here prior to game three. 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And, you know, Tyler Murray's calling the play-by-play. And Monica McNutt, Patrick Ewing's not the only Georgetown Hooper in the building when the Knicks are playing. Monica McNutt here on the Rich Eisen Show. How are you, Monica? What's going on?
3: Thanks for having me, Rich. Exciting times here in New York, for sure.
2: What is it like? I mean, I was there a couple weeks ago for the Emmy Awards, and Knicks fans everywhere at security, you know, at the bell desk. What is it like for you walking around town right now?
3: You know, I go back to, I mean, frankly, the start of this postseason, and Knicks and four has been the chant, right? Like, yes. Atlanta is the only series that has not gone that way. And so I feel a responsibility to be like, yeah, I hear your enthusiasm, you think, and like have these small conversations about the Knicks and four thing. And I've been so wrong so far. And here we are with the opportunity again. The city is so alive. The various communities, the hooting and hollering out of your window, if you're around watching the game in the city, the gatherings, like, I am so, so happy for this fan base, Rich. Like, they have been in it through the thick and thin. I can't tell you how many times folks have brought up the 17 win seasons as they are on the cusp of being champions. I could not be happier for a fan base.
2: Yeah, well, I'm part of it. Born in Brooklyn, raised in Staten Island, and having to go back to the mid-70s when I was first taken to Madison Square Garden to start watching those teams. And this is the best Knicks team I've ever seen with my own two eyes. And because of the way that they play, the way that they share, how deep they are, how they're being coached, how they're taking the coaching, how sometimes Rick Brunson comes in and he's the adult, not only for his own son, but for the coaching staff, the way that Mike Brown's described it. Why is this happening from your position, Monica?
3: I don't think you are appropriately appreciating what's happening this year if you only talk about this year's team. Mm-hmm. And feel as you may about Tom Thibodeau. Frankly, Rich, feel as you may about Julius Randle, but this is a four-year sort of evolution. And those guys, neither of them are with the program anymore, but they put the program in a position, of course, with Leon Rose also coming in as leadership. That's huge. You got to give him a ton of credit.

0: But they put the organization in a position that it was attractive for one, a Leon Rose, for a Jalen Brunson. And yes, Jalen Brunson undoubtedly is your cornerstone now. But I also think, and we're seeing it in these finals, the past couple of years of heartbreak with this core remaining intact has been something that has propelled them to capitalizing in this moment. And so I give the front office a ton of credit. I give Mike Brown a ton of credit. And I'll be honest, Rich, like, this is my fifth year covering the team. And Mike comes in and he's joyful. And yes, he has experience, but you're like, also, bro, this is New York, right? But what you saw in terms of that sound that he just shared about Karl-Anthony Towns has been Mike through and through all season long. He came in talking about wanting to be collaborative and his willingness to grab the 15th guy off the bench just to make sure that they were ready. But those two things have held true to this very moment. And so I think when the clock struck playoffs, besides guys elevating their individual play, there was a level of accountability that they were more comfortable with in terms of calling each other up. And I think you see that in how they've played through this postseason.
1: And Monica, I think Brown and Brunson share one thing in common, is that when they both arrived on the scene for the Knicks, everyone's like, really? This is the guy that's going to do it? Because we, you know, obviously Brunson comes in free agency and everyone's like, okay, this is the guy. I wanted LeBron. I wanted Durant. I want to just start naming them all, right? And Brown is, what, was he choice E, F, after the Knicks knocked on the door of so many coaches who were under contract, weren't given permission to talk, didn't want to talk, didn't want any peace. And look what he's done, the two of them together, along with the rest of the roster.
0: There's something that is sort of bubbled up to the surface, if you will, for me as I've watched this finals unfold. Mm-hmm. And it is the experience and the poise of both of those guys, right? Brown having been in this moment before, and then Jalen Brunson, a guy who never gets too high and never gets too low. And so I think the combination of those two, as far as your leadership, has allowed the Knicks to use their emotions as a positive in these moments, right? There is a expectation that we're going to figure it out. As Jalen coined two seasons ago now, this team is going to find a way. And he has been at the helm of leading them to do just that. But I think in so many ways, and you're a New Yorker, so I want to defer to you. I live in the city, but I'm not a New Yorker by birth. But it is so New York-like, right? You make your story in the city of bright lights. You go get it. And both of these men have gone to go get it on this, one of sports' biggest stages here in the city.
1: Yeah. New York's also about shoving people out of the way when you want to get
0: there. There's that.
1: There's that. You know, and Karl-Anthony Towns, would you say he has finally gotten rid of the too soft moniker? Monica?
0: I certainly hope so, Rich. I'll say this, though. The world, in terms of the viewership of the finals, has just gotten hip to this matchup. But I can say with full confidence, having watched this matchup all three times during the course of the regular season, and that includes the Cup, he has always had Wimby's number. Like, this is just sort of the perfect matchup for him and a nightmare for Victor Wembanyama in terms of a guy that is of similar size but also has the skill set. Like, and this is no shade to Chet, but like, what Karl-Anthony Towns is doing now is what people thought Chet Holmgren would have done in the last series. And so we forget that this dude is a seven, eight-time All-Star. Like, he's a grown man. He's got 8 years on Victor Wembanyama. Like, he's 30 and has been a bucket. The thing that has been attached to his softness, if you will, is his ebbs and flows as a defender, but nobody sleeps on Karl-Anthony Towns as one of the most versatile scorers as a big man in the league. And so that's what we're seeing.
1: Yeah, and Bridges and OG in a way similar to Brunson and Brown, and the fact that OG's acquired is like, wait a minute, you're sending Barrett and RJ and IQ to Toronto for, you know, I know he won a championship, but two for one, is that what we're doing? And then Bridges five firsts, and now they're all together with this bench that is deeper and is being used in a way. And listen, I really like Thibodeau. I didn't think they should have fired him. I really thought he was going to be the guy. But to see the way this bench is being used and how deep they are, you know, Shamet is unbelievable. He's just like lit right now, Monica. It's great.
0: Yeah. I think Tibbs deserves tip of the cap in the arc of how you got here, because I think he's a part of getting the most out of this team. But through his basketball purview, you had reached your max. And I don't think that necessarily is a bad thing. It just is, right? Mike Brown comes in with a far more innovative offense, a far more creative offense that gets guys involved and is willing to go into his bench. Like, that's the modern NBA. I don't think you want to wear out guys in terms of playing, leading the league in minutes. Like, and quiet as it's kept, the Knicks still had some leaders in minutes played in the league, but it just wasn't as drastic as it was last year. And Landry Shamet, I mean, Jose Alvarado, Mikal Bridges, like all of these guys really stepping into their own, in particular in the postseason, again, to me, has to do with the last couple of years in terms of the journey to get here. They've just done a really, really good job assembling this team. But I also think these guys are, I said this to Carl earlier this year, I was like, y'all are not babies in the league, but I wouldn't call you veterans either. Like, I'm calling y'all big cousins. And he was like, okay, so we the big cousins of the league. Like, he bought into it because they've had enough experience, but there's still enough ahead of them that they're in that sweet spot. And so I think that is indicated both by their talent, but also their maturity and how they've operated during this run.
1: Monica McNutt calling Knicks games locally on the radio. MNBA, WNBA, and college basketball analyst for ESPN here on the Rich Eisen Show. And, you know, you and I, at least from my Knick fandom here, I've been talking about this as if a banner's already been achieved, to quote Kobe Bryant, job's not finished. And not to put this in the ether, but this happens before. Name me the Spur who could be the Trae Young, Tyrese Halliburton of this equation to come into Madison Square Garden and put the proverbial finals turd in the punch bowl. Monica, who do you think could do that? Is it Wemby? I mean, who? Because the Spurs are a very, very good team, if not great, and prideful team. What do you think about Game 3?
0: I'm less concerned about Victor Wembanyama and more concerned about a guard getting loose. Like, the game that the Knicks lost to the Spurs during the regular season, and now, granted, both of these teams are different. New Year's Eve, Julian Champagne had 36 and hit 11 threes. Like, that was a problem. So it's De'Aaron Fox suddenly getting hot and getting downhill, or Champagne going off again like that. That gives me more pause than anything else, because I do think that a part of this team's run is their maturity and their mindset. Very appropriate that you quoted Kobe there, Rich, because that's what they've been saying as well. Like, they still want to play with desperation and urgency as if the score is 0-0. And they've been able to do that sincerely. So I'm less worried about Victor Wembanyama and one of those support guys kind of getting loose because of the energy that a Wembanyama demands.
1: Especially since Champagne's probably like, this is my house too, right?
0: Uh-huh.
1: Playing for St. John's. He knows exactly what it's like to be a home team in an environment like this. What do you think, though? You're thinking brooms? Let's be honest.
0: I've not been on the broom train at any point this season, and I've been proven wrong twice. The thing that I'm watching, though, and I think the Spurs have the opportunity to run the league for a long time coming, and one of the things that I admire about their group, and Victor in particular, is that they are so honest, and their emotions are on their sleeve, and they are not hiding that. I think it has almost become a counterproductive mindset, though, because I think they've become too emotional for what the finals demand. I still think it might be a gentleman's sweep, but I do think that they will be the victors when it's all said and done. I'm between 4 and 5.
1: Okay. I know you've been locked in on the finals in the Knicks playoff run. You want to take a crack at the WNBA here, Monica, in the fact that all these fouls, whistles, it seems like there's a new emphasis happening here. Caitlin Clark is, you know, in the spotlight as sort of the avatar of getting all these fouls and being in the face of officials. You wanna chime in on that subject matter?
0: So I will say this, Rich, because last year the officiating was like, woof. WNBA season 29, great things are happening. Second headline was like, what is happening with this officiating? And so I can remember preseason sitting in our officiating meeting being like, oh, this is going to get interesting, because the conversation was that the game was too physical last year. And so some of the amendments, if you will, that have been made, I'm not surprised that we're sort of here in terms of tempers flaring and folks upset and trying to figure out what's happening.
1: Yeah, and coaches being let off by police after they're ejected, and, you know, freedom of movement. But I mean, we're 10 games in for some teams here. And there's still an adjustment period that we're seeing.
0: So that's what I was about to say to you. I think we're still in an adjustment period. There's going to be so many conversations behind the scenes. Obviously, the league is very protective of its stars. 10 games in, it feels like a lot, but it's not really. Like, I think we've got probably, what are we in? May? We're about to be in June. I think things will probably level up by the end of this month, and we'll get to more consistency approaching All-Star and then heading out of All-Star. But the wrinkle here, Rich, this year is the World Cup play. So there's going to be a break, and the players will go back to playing a more physical style internationally and then got to work all that out. So we'll see what's going to happen with this one. I hope that this doesn't become too much of a headline. It is year 30, and I do hope they tighten it up.
1: Who's playing better than you expected, or you're fired up to see how they've performed over the first 10 games?
0: I'm actually really disappointed in myself that I didn't see this coming, but Minnesota. Like, Olivia Miles is having a rock star rookie season. Nafisa Collier will get healthy. Cheryl Reeve always has her team in contention. Like, I was disappointed in myself that I didn't see this coming potentially out of Minnesota, but it's definitely Minnesota for me.
1: Yeah. I mean, they've been lighting it up. And, all right, I'll just go here because, again, Caitlin Clark is definitely in the crosshairs of a lot of people that she is focusing on the wrong stuff, and that she's been taken, she's officially being taken out of her game, and or her game's not good enough. Like, that's the subtext of the conversation right now. Monica, you want to take a swing at that one?
0: This is what I will say. I think for a long time, Rich, this league has been run by veterans in terms of their skill, talent, their strength. And I applaud Caitlin, Angel, Olivia, Cameron when she's healthy, like all of these rookie classes that we've seen over the last couple of years. I applaud them. Paige Beckers, all of them. They've come in and hit the curve in a way that has been very, very impressive initially. And while the rookie curve does not necessarily look the same, there still is a curve. And so I think between both some of the adjustments to officiating, teams becoming even more familiar with her game, Caitlin's nature as a player, if you go back and watch Iowa, she's competitive, she's spirited, she's fiery. I think there's a lot happening at once, and it's going to prove to be a growth moment for her and her organization. Now, I expect her to navigate it, but I think what is still true, even though it looks different because the younger players maybe have more popular names and bigger brands, is it's a league that vets have dominated so far, and I think that's where we're running into an issue.
1: Unless you're AZ Fudd or Paige Beckers or, you know, Olivia Miles, right? I mean, I know that there's still more to go, but they've seemed to be handling it in the first year plus of their careers.
0: And so I think even for them, and Paige talked about a little bit offseason in terms of how she had to change her body and all of that, right? Yes, there is a personal poise that we're talking about, right, that every player has to navigate on their own. Mm-hmm. But I think the curve still hits every player, whether it's going to be your rookie season or a little bit later. The more tape your opponents have on you, the more you've got to work to be prepared to be able to navigate that. And that is both your tape on you as a player and how to get under your skin.
1: Well, I appreciate the 2 cents on all the subject matters. You know, we record Women's Sports Now out of this studio here for ESPN and Disney Plus and everybody else. Let me personally invite you on behalf of the Women's Sports Now crew once the next season is over. Okay.
0: Sounds good to me.
1: So then Thursday, right? This Thursday you'll be available.
0: Could be.
1: Come on now. I'm sorry. I don't want to put you in that position. I'm out of my skull. I really am. I'm really out of my skull. And just take a swing on what you think it's going to look like tonight. Like, really. What's that going to be like? You settle in your chair this evening.
0: It's going to be loud. It's going to be energetic. I will say, Rich, and this is only coming to my consciousness probably in the last couple of days, partly behind the sound we heard from Josh Hart. I am curious to see what it feels like at that ticket price.
1: That's right.
0: But I still think it's going to be alive. It's going to be energetic. The thing that I love about Knicks fans, and I don't think that this will be robbed, is even if you can't afford those tickets and it's casual, because we just did a feature on Celebrity Row, as much as that is Celebrity Row, those people happen to be Knicks fans, for real. And so even they get loud and are so passionate about it. So I know it's going to be energetic. I just think the place is going to be alive. I can't wait.
1: Enjoy it, Monica. I really do enjoy seeing those videos of you and Tyler. You know, they got the camera on you guys for these victorious moments, and there have been 13 of them in a row. And I can't believe it, and I look forward to seeing more. And thanks for the time.
0: Outstanding. Thanks for having me, Rich.
1: Anytime. Thanks again. Monica McNutt calling tonight's game on ESPN New York and the New York Knicks radio network. And then you'll see her on ESPN. And then she'll be on Thursday's Women's Sports Network.
2: I only wonder, like, how does Monica navigate herself in and out of the garden through all that madness? Like, if you're trying to actually get to work.
1: Yeah, no, right.
2: How do you deal with those knuckleheads out there?
1: Well, I mean, there are going to be fewer knuckleheads out there because of
3: zero
1: going
3: tonight.
1: To the game tonight. They're not allowed to, and rightfully, you know, it makes sense that the
3: watch party's off.
1: We're not going to have thousands of people just outside the stadium with the president in the building, you know. And, you know, it is a sign of the times that a billionaire is coming to the game. So
2: to keep
1: the fans that can't be priced in, they're now not allowed to be outside.
2: That's what I'm saying. You know,
1: and it sucks. There's no other way to put it for that. And I do hope that the fans are as loud as I hope they need to be. Because I do remember game one of the Yankees-Mets World Series back in 2000. You know, the one where there was a gentleman sweep in that series?
2: Yeah.
1: I told you Yankees and Mets fans don't get along. I told you that.
2: Well, because you make
1: it they're all together for the Knicks. But at any rate, I do remember game one of that World Series in Yankee Stadium. That was the night where Clemens threw the bat at Piazza.
2: Yeah.
3: Because he thought it was the ball.
2: He thought it was the ball, yeah.
1: Okay.
2: and you wonder why we can't get along.
1: But I do remember sitting there and thinking it was not as raucous as we all expected the first Yankees-Mets World Series to sound like and look like because of the corporate ticket holders that were there. Weren't the Ziggies who were just going nuts. And I hope tonight isn't that way.
2: I'm telling you, if the Knicks lose tonight because of that, oh, man.
1: It won't be because of that.
2: You don't know that, Rich.
1: No, it won't be because of that. Obviously, home court means
2: something. They've been there every game, and they haven't lost in 2 months.
1: No, home court means something. They would lose tonight is if the Spurs – listen, the Spurs' perimeter defense is so freaking good. It's so freaking good. The Knicks are always trying to get a shot with 5 seconds left on the shot clock, because if they somehow do break the perimeter defense, there's an avatar right there in the middle that makes them go back outside to the perimeter defense that's shutting them down. Or they're doubling Jalen Brunson. They're picking up 94 feet, and then they're doubling him the minute he crosses half court. That's the way that they win. And, also – the Knicks almost blew out the Spurs in that game. Jalen Brunson's free throws, though, were the only the fifth, those fourth and fifth, the one that he made the first and missed the second, only the fifth free throw of the second half for the Knicks. And the first three that they got was from a 3-point shot during the run that ended the run, actually, that the Spurs made. On a foul, clear foul of OG Anunoby that was called a clean block, and the Knicks had to challenge it. And it was Champagne mugging OG. If the Knicks don't get the reverse in their favor from the officiating, that's another way that they lose. It won't be because the crowd's at 10 instead of Spinal Tap 11.
2: I don't know, man. They're out there bing-bonging, and the Knicks haven't lost. And all of a sudden, you don't let them out there?
3: More pressure on the Knicks tonight.
1: Well, I would disagree with that. You don't want to give the Spurs life, but the Spurs, if they don't win, things are total wrap.
2: It's a wrap after that.
3: Home crowd, you guys are talking sweep. Expectations are through the roof.
1: I got you. Let's take a break. Phone calls, 844-204-RICH is the number to dial right here on the Rich Eisen Show.
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0: rhetorical question. Back here on the Rich Eisen Show. 844-204 Rich. Number to dial. Let's take some phone calls here on the Rich Eisen Show. First in, first up, Ed in Charleston, South Carolina wants to talk about something. What's up, Ed? How are you, sir?
1: Hey, how you doing, Rich? I appreciate taking my call. You gentleman and a scholar.
0: No, oh, I appreciate that right back at you, and I don't know you, but you sound like one. Thank you.
1: Appreciate it, brother.
0: What's going on? What is on your mind?
1: Hey, I want to see if can we do the win-lose with the Houston Texans.
0: Oh, ooh. The Houston Texans first win and loss game. Yeah, you're a Texan fan I'm there in South Carolina, man. Huh?
2: I think he heard you.
0: You there, Ed?
1: Yes, sir.
0: You're a Texan fan in South Carolina?
1: Absolutely. I've been to at least 10 games. My most recent one was last year.
0: Okay.
1: Tennessee, and we lost.
0: Okay. Let's get to it. Let's get to it. The music is playing. Ed in Charleston, South Carolina. What happens when the Bills visit the Texans to start the season?
1: It's going to be a repeat of last year. We'll go 9 sacks here, so we're going to take that win.
0: Ooh, okay. With a 9 sacker. All right, and then you've got Joe Burrow coming in the next week.
1: That's another that's a win, but it's going to be a tough one. I like Joey B.
0: 2-0 going into the Colts.
1: Another win, 3-0.
0: The Cowboys then come into your house week 4.
1: Come on, I'll take another win.
3: Uh-oh.
0: Now you're at Tennessee, Ed. It's the Ed in Charleston, South Carolina Bowl. What happens?
1: We're going to go ahead and smash that.
0: That's
1: take another win.
0: 5-0. Now you're going to go to London and take on the Jaguars.
1: That's a tough one. That's Jaguars' home field advantage. Mm-hmm. So I'm going to go ahead and give them a win.
0: Okay. 5-1 now, back home against the Giants.
1: That's a win.
0: 6-1 at the Chargers after a bye.
1: That's a win.
0: 7-1 at the Browns.
1: That's a go-ahead win. You got no defense now.
0: 8-1 short week. You're going for the sweep of the Colts at home.
1: Oof. I'm going to go ahead and take that win.
0: 9-1 home for the Ravens.
1: That's a tough one. I'm going to take the L on that one.
0: 9-2 at the Steelers on NBC.
2: Yeah, NBC.
1: That's a winner.
0: 10-2 at the Commanders.
1: Another winner.
0: 11-2 home for the Jaguars.
1: We'll take the win on this one. We'll split the series.
0: 12-2, Christmas Eve against the Eagles in Philly.
1: I'm going to go ahead and lose that one.
0: 12-3 at the Packers on a Monday night.
1: It's going to be cold. I don't know what we can do with that one. I'll take a loss.
0: 12-4, home for the Titans.
1: That's a win.
0: 13-4, says Ed. In Charleston, ooh, South Carolina.
3: Wow.
0: All right, Ed. There you go.
1: I'm excited. I appreciate you, gentlemen.
0: Thank you. And you're a scum. There we go.
3: Be well, my friend.
0: 13-4 wins the AFC South. I will say that.
3: Fact.
0: Okay?
2: Yeah, absolutely.
0: The Texans, man. Do they sign C.J. Stroud before the season begins to an extension? And if so, he's got to make more than Will Anderson. Right? Okay, there's that. That's that bubbling beneath the surface. Right?
3: Texans win total 9.5.
0: Sneaky acquisition.
3: David Montgomery.
0: Bingo.
2: Said that wouldn't happen.
0: Bingo. David Montgomery in the one spot, right? I'm assuming.
3: Professional running back.
0: I'm assuming. I know they got Woody Marks.
3: Yep. He's nice.
0: Got that. Everybody back healthy at receiver.
3: Need Tank Dell back.
0: We're back. And that defense. Man, that defense.
3: Yeah, it's all on the quarterback.
0: They go lights out.
3: It's all on the quarterback.
0: It's all on the quarterback.
3: Make them prove it.
0: The Houston Texans against the Jaguars in London. Very rare to put a division game. But if you're the Jaguars, I would take that division game and put it in London. You give up a home game in Jacksonville. I understand what that means for the local folks, but you're going over to London. That game is in Wembley. That's the home of the Jaguars London.
3: Yeah, make them.
0: You know, I know they're playing a game in Tottenham the week before as well, Jacksonville, but we'll see what year 2 of Liam Cohen looks like there. AFC South, sneaky good. again. So maybe the Colts don't fall off the edge of the NFL planet this time around. I can't wait for it.
3: It's going to be here soon.
0: Can't wait for
3: it. It's quick, closer than you think.
0: I know. Chris Fowler's coming up next. My buddy. He's got an incredible story about his dad. Teed up for SportsCenter on Father's Day. He wants to talk about. Maybe I hit the Alcaraz thing with him, too. Why not? He's coming up.
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30: Hour number two of the Rich Eisen Show is on the air here on this very busy Monday. Game three of the NBA Finals is tonight on ABC and the Disney family of networks. Monica McNutt, who calls the Knicks games locally for ESPN Radio in New York, was just on in hour number one. The news out of college football is that Brendan Sorsby has been cleared to play for Texas Tech by a Lubbock Texas judge, saying that he's allowed to do it, even though he bet on sports, bet on his own team, bet on a ton of stuff. He's gone through rehab and says he's a better person for it. And man, is that a highly controversial decision that makes you think there really are no rules in college football. There's nobody really at controls of that wheel. Josh Pate will be on in hour number three to talk about it. And the very funny and delightful Tony Hale, who's in Toy Story 5, the latest Pixar film from Disney. He's going to be here in studio in hour number three. But joining me now is a dear friend of mine who's got something very personal that's in the shoot for ESPN. And it's a SportsCenter feature that's coming on Father's Day. Chris Fowler, Finding My Father, talking about discovering audio tapes recorded by his dad before passing away due to cancer, that's going to be airing on Father's Day. And my buddy is back here on the Rich Eisen Show. How are you, Chris Fowler? Good to see you, sir.
32: Thank you, Rich. Happy anniversary to you and Susie.
30: Thank you. I appreciate that. It was 23 years ago yesterday.
32: Yeah. I saw the posts. Lovely.
30: Thank you.
32: This is a very interesting project for me. It's been a long time in the making. I was 16 when my dad died. He was recording tapes to hopefully create a book about his experiences as a cancer sufferer, lessons he was learning. But nobody found those tapes for a few decades. And my mom passed away. We found them in this dusty basement. She was kind of a pack rat. And there was an old cardboard box filled with cassette tapes that my brother Drew found. And at that moment, I sort of began to realize maybe something special was possible with these, because I had distant memories of him, but hadn't heard his voice in a long time. And really felt, Rich, as a lot of people do who lose a parent young, that you didn't really get to know them, right? And they certainly didn't get to know you as a fully formed person. Never saw any of my career die before I went to see you, which is where he also went to school. So finding and listening to these tapes gradually, because it was kind of heavy.
30: Yeah.
32: I poured a little glass of very fine Pappy Van Winkle and sat in my mountain house late at night and listened to them, because I really wasn't sure what to expect. And it was about 10 hours of content, and it blew me away, and it set me on this path of wanting to learn a lot more about him. And that the result of that is this feature you talked about.
30: What'd you learn, bud? What'd you learn?
32: We're very different people, man. I learned that, you know, like a lot of people, a lot of, especially, I guess, busy dads who give a lot of himself to their job. His students, he was a college professor, theater director, got to see sides of him that I never did and got to learn things from him that I didn't get to learn. And it was very gratifying. His students are now in their 70s, so they have conversations with them about how he still was making an impact on their lives with stuff that he had taught them when they were college kids. That's a great source of pride, man. I have never really heard anybody say those things to me because I haven't had any contact with people for many, many years who had actually known him firsthand. You know, a lot of the family friends have died away. And one of them was Joyce DeWitt, though. You remember That's Joyce right. as a Dude. Three's Company star.
0: That's crazy.
32: Joyce DeWitt, you know, Janet, was a dear family friend. My dad directed her in summer stock plays way before she got cast and became a star at Three's Company. And she agreed. I hadn't talked to her in about 40 years. Since
30: so
32: I was
30: you did find
32: teenager.
30: Her because you did reach out at one point,
32: down.
30: You know, because yeah. you were in search of Joyce DeWitt, which is an interesting sort of after school special. It sounds like more than a sports center piece that you're putting together. But you did find her, huh?
32: Yeah, she's delightful, lovely. She had stepped away from show business, yeah. well out of the spotlight after Three's Company went away, and she lives in Santa Fe, New Mexico. And I hadn't talked to her since I was a kid. It was surreal for her to hear this like 63-year-old guy talking to her on the phone that she remembered as a kid. And when I was given a purple satin Three's Company tour jacket, and we watched a taping of the show. She was so kind, though, Rich. My dad died. We went out to Malibu and hung out at her beach house, which I thought was the coolest place in the world to live, and saw the show. So after all these years, tracked her down, sat down with her, and she told me that he was the best and favorite director she'd ever worked with, stage, TV, film. And that was like a lightning bolt for me. It was so nice to hear that. And as I began to get to know more about him and the impact that he had on people, that was a pretty crucial piece, pretty cool piece, too.
30: Well, I don't want to get, you know, into spoiler alert country here with your piece, Chris Fowler, Finding My Father, an 8 a.m. hour SportsCenter feature on Father's Day. Did he, in any of these tapes, talk to you directly, Chris?
32: You know, it's interesting, Rich. He was not speaking to me or my brother Drew directly. He was speaking to someone he hoped would be a fellow creative to write the book. And, you know, I went through a lot of this. I'm going to be honest. I listened to 10 hours of content, and I talked to my brother about this and said, like, where are we in this? Why aren't we in more of this? And I think we were separated as a family. You know, this is a long time ago when telephones were things that sat on the kitchen wall with a long cord, right? And there was no email and there was no FaceTime. And so we talked like once a week. We're very divided as a family. He's in Colorado getting treatment. We're in Pennsylvania finishing the school year. And I don't think he was missing us desperately. And that was on the tapes. But I think that, you know, families that deal with cancer now, I believe, are more transparent. They share more. And the kids are let in on more information. That's my impression from dealing with a lot of families who struggle with cancer. We were kept kind of in the dark. And I think the strategy in the 70s was let kids be kids. Don't burden us with all that. So I was learning by listening to the tapes, you know, just what kind of hell he was going through and how deeply depressed and lonely he was. And, you know, there's things that shocked me when I heard the tapes. That'll be in the feature, but I just didn't understand. I don't think anybody, maybe other than my mom, understood how dark and deep that place was. And that in that era, people didn't share a lot about what they were going through. You know, the examples of our dear friends, Stu Scott, Jimmy V, Dick Vitale, so many others, far too many people we know, including those who aren't famous, are now more willing to share their journey, their path, what they're learning. And I think that in that era, that just wasn't the case.
30: Well, I mean, you lost your dad decades ago, Chris. You know, I lost my dad 6 years ago. And I feel like I he's with me every day in what I do for a living or how I am with Susie, my wife, and my kids and how I handle my business with others. And I know, you know, you are deeply devoted to your wife, Jennifer, and you do what you do for a living, having learned more about your dad, do you have any insight on how he lives in through you a little bit more?
32: It's a good question. I'm really different. I mean, obviously, what he did as an actor and a theater director is somewhat related to what I do. But he talks about how much he craved fame, and he was a little narcissistic. I like to think that I've got that at bay. But I just didn't get into this to be famous. It just wasn't important to me. I never wanted to be the center of attention every cocktail party I go to. And that was kind of him. He was a performer. So you wrestle with this, and you had the great privilege to know your dad as a fully formed person. And so many more questions are out there when you don't. And you wonder, okay, this guy is different from me. Very theatrical. He sounds like Olivier or John Gielgud narrating sometimes. It is quite interesting. He didn't speak to us that way. And I thought, wow, like, would we have been buddies? Would we have been friends? We have things in common, but we have a lot of really distinct personality differences. So those kinds of questions kind of come up. I love him. He was a great dad. And like I said, he left a piece of himself with a whole lot of other people and made their lives better through his wisdom and his example, and that's gratifying. But again, I think Drew and I both feel like it would have been cool to have more firsthand experience in those areas, right?
30: 8 a.m. hour, Sports Center on Father's Day. Make a note right now. Chris Fowler, Finding My Father. Chris here on the Rich Eisen Show. For the radio audience, a beautiful backdrop of your spot in New York City. Place is lit, right? That city is lit right now?
32: There is a little bit of buzz in the streets, man. I was down near the garden yesterday playing paddle, and the whole area is just on fire. But there's just an energy on the streets. Rich, you know the city well. You go out, and the other night when the game was in San Antonio, every bar was full. The streets were packed. Knick gear everywhere. As New Yorkers, now we got this. It's over. Get out the broom. You want to say, there they go. You want to say easy. You know what I mean? Because I was in the garden in 94 when the Rangers were trying to win the Stanley Cup and end that 54-year drought. 3-1 lead over Vancouver. It's a celebration. We got this. 60 minutes of hockey. The cup is ours. Lost. Back to Vancouver. Lost. Game 7. Was the most crackling with tension building I've ever been in, man. You know how hockey is, every goal, people are holding their breath. And finally, when Rangers protected the lead and the clock ran out, there was this explosion of emotion. One of the most profound things I've ever seen. I don't even like the Rangers, and I don't like the Knicks either. But if they get that done here at the Garden, I think it's going to be a really cool thing for the city. And Wemby will have his time. I like Wemby too, but he's got time. This is the Knicks' time, I think.
30: Yeah, it feels that way. But you never know. As you pointed out, things aren't done until it's done.
32: I think it goes back to San Antonio 3-1. I'll say that right now. I think the Spurs are going to go home still alive in this series. And then the Knicks are probably going to have to try to win it in 6. That would be my fan prediction.
30: Yeah, that's what TJ and I said before the series. It would be Knicks in 6. Chris said Spurs in 7. It's entirely possible on all that. Also lit is the college football world today, Chris. Brendan Sorsby getting another year at Texas Tech as a Lubbock, Texas judge chimes in and throws down an injunction, and the general sense from Charlie Baker to a lot of our colleagues, when you look at it, is that there are no rules in college football. Do you have an opinion on this, Chris?
32: College football is filled with upsets. The fact that a Lubbock judge ruled that way, I would not call an upset. I think you can find a judge to create an injunction for or against anything in the world. And it didn't surprise me. Gambling is a pretty serious thing. It should be taken really seriously by anybody who's in charge. As you said, the problem is no one is in charge of college football. So maybe there's other chapters to happen. I mean, I never take pleasure in seeing a dude make a big mistake and then have it cost him his career. But there are consequences for these things. And, I would expect at this point, I guess he'll be on the field, but there may be another chapter to happen.
30: Chris, I appreciate the time here, man. Enjoy your downtime while you have it. What's next for you Obviously,
32: I'm not even going to be in New York for Game 3. We're flying to Europe tonight. Nobody told me months ago when we planned a trip to Slovenia that the Knicks are going to be playing this night in the Garden. So it saves me the trouble of having to spend for a ticket. But then I come back. We go to Wimbledon. Wimbledon is coming up really quick. And that's, as you know, near and dear to me and my favorite event to cover. So. Yeah, it's be a fun summer.
30: Zverev finally breaking through here, right? I mean, as everybody, retired or got hurt or got knocked out. I mean, that was a weird French Open, to say the least.
32: It was a wild but compelling French Open. Yeah, a lot of storylines. Two new Grand Slam winners, Mira Andreeva at 19. Everybody thought this was going to happen sooner than later. Zverev was 10 years older than that, and people doubted it would ever happen. I don't believe in asterisks, you know, in any sport. He didn't play Sinner. Obviously, Alcaraz out. Didn't play Djokovic. But he was by far the best player in this tournament. He's been close on that court. He ripped his ankle apart a few years ago. Lost to Alcaraz in a heartbreaker 2 years ago. It was his time. And I, regardless of what people think of him personally, and he still is a somewhat polarizing figure because of his off-the-court stuff, a lot of people in tennis are happy that he got it and feel like it's deserved at this point. He's certainly conquered some of his own demons to get over the finish line on that final yesterday.
30: Well, if you want anything to watch on the flight, there's a new show called This Was SportsCenter out.
32: I enjoyed the Dan Patrick.
30: Oh, you saw it?
32: I feel like I want to re-record our interview. I don't know if I brought it as strong as Dan.
30: No. I mean, we recorded our This Was SportsCenter. There's a nice photograph of it.
32: Here we go.
30: From January, you stopped by the studio after coming back from the Australian Open on the way to calling Super Bowl 60 for the international feed. Dan brought it. There was a lot of conversation, but you were great too, man. I mean,
32: I enjoyed it immensely, man. It was just to be with you and talk about those times. It's a great series. I'm looking forward to seeing all the episodes. Yes. And yes, I do. I need to pass the time for an hour and a half ride to the airport today. That's what they're telling me it's going to take. So okay. I'd be happy to watch with Jennifer in the car.
30: Yeah. I think she'll get a kick out of it since obviously she lived through these times as well.
32: Yep.
30: Maybe I should I do a show called This Was Body Shaping for her?
32: I think
30: Chris,
32: so.
30: Should I do that?
32: Oh, she's yelling no.
30: No.
32: She heard you.
21: What?
32: She opened the door from another room and started yelling no. She was in there doing her final packing and she just froze.
30: Uh-oh. No, we're not doing that. Don't worry about it.
21: We could do that.
32: Only if you interview all of them. You got to get Rick Valenti. You got to get Kendall, Kiana.
30: Yeah, sure. Well, I mean, I think some of the other guys in the studio wouldn't mind interviewing some of them from back in that day. But yeah, your episode's coming up.
32: It's an immensely important show, Rich. It carried ESPN on that morning block for a long time.
30: Tell me about it.
32: And helped build up ESPN, too, when they were launching that network, too.
30: No doubt.
32: Can't forget to say that.
30: No, absolutely. Jennifer's a factor. There's no doubt about that. And it's fun. And we showed this photograph during the Dan Patrick episode when it was brought up. This was 23 years ago yesterday, Chris. There you are with Jennifer next to DP, the mighty Peter Gammons. There's Stu and Susie Kalber and Tarico.
32: Tarico's down there. Yeah, what an amazing photo.
30: That was 23 years ago yesterday at the wedding of Susie and yours truly right here.
32: You got to send that to me. I want like a high-res image. That's a beautiful picture. That was a great, great night in Central Park. And 23 years. Wow.
30: 23 years.
32: We're 26 during this trip. So it's a scary thing, the passage of time, my friend.
30: All right, I know. But, hey, listen, some of us age better than others, as you clearly are showing. Have a great trip. Enjoy it. We'll chat again soon. I appreciate you in advance of doing this with SportsCenter. I do believe it does coincide with Wimbledon because we're all about the branding and the promotion here on ESPN.
32: I think Father's Day is a good fit. It'll be online the day after, and I think a lot more people will see it online than will see it.
30: Yep.
32: When it actually airs, but thanks for allowing me to talk about this. It's really, really important to me. Appreciate
30: Chris Fowler, Finding My Father, that airs in the 8 a.m. hour on Father's Day SportsCenter on ESPN. Travel safe, man. Best to Jennifer if she's still listening.
32: Bye, Chris. She's listening.
30: Okay, sure. Good. Jennifer Fowler, although she was Jennifer Dempster on the Body Shaping. This was Body Shaping. You want to...
0: Rich, I have an announcement. I'm starting a new podcast. This was Body Shaping. Me and TJ are hosting.
30: Very good.
0: Debuting next summer.
30: Okay. All right. There you go.
2: He's
30: there
2: not joking.
30: There goes Chris. Say it again.
2: He's not joking. We're serious about
0: first
2: it.
0: Episode. Jennifer Fowler.
30: All right, very good.
0: Yes.
30: And again, Chris Fowler, Finding My Father. Make sure, make a note of that right now, please, everybody. All right, we take a break. When we come back, more of your phone calls.
2: And Josh Pate.
30: Josh Pate will join us in hour number three about the Brendan Sorsby story before Tony Hale joins us. You're watching The Rich Eisen Show, or listening to it here on this Monday.
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0: Staten Island guys threw around the F-bomb like that. Makes me very happy.
1: Well, that was part of my upbringing, Jerry.
2: That's great.
1: Oh, but Dan dropped a couple, too, and he's from Dayton. You know, he's from Ohio, you know, so.
0: Yeah, no, I know, but I'm from Brooklyn.
1: That's it, Jerry.
0: Makes me happy that us Brooklyn ain't the only ones doing that.
1: That's right. That's right. Are you excited for game three tonight, Jerry?
0: That was the other thing. I got to apologize for doubting our Knicks.
1: I don't know.
0: But damn, they came through.
1: So far, halfway done. Not to go full Kobe Bryant. Is the job finished? Well, job's not finished.
0: Halfway maybe, but I think Le Grand Orange is going to kill the juju tonight.
1: Okay. Thank you, Jerry. That's Jerry in Columbus, Ohio. A blue dot there in the red state calling into the program.
3: That's what I'm saying.
4: That was one of the things that I told you before the show, you and Hoskins, how much I enjoyed it. And I use language that I can't use on air about how much I enjoyed it. But I did like the fact that you guys, like, hearing you guys just speak like two guys and not having to edit yourselves. And just the cursing to me drew me in.
1: Listen,
4: it wasn't a lot, but it kept it real.
2: Yeah, it was
1: very, and I appreciate you saying that about the Dan Patrick debut episode of This Was SportsCenter.
4: It was awesome.
1: I want everyone to understand that I've been trying to do this show for a long time, but I didn't know how to do it. It being a show that takes everyone down memory lane back in the day about SportsCenter. Because I was generally overwhelmed anytime I'm at, like, say, a school event, people coming up to me, you know, hey, I used to watch you when I was going off to school in the morning, or hey, I used to watch you when I got home drunk from a bar, or hey, I used to watch you in the middle of the night in college. And I'm like, there's something here where people kind of want to remember it. But how will I do it if I don't have the rights to use the name SportsCenter or the video of SportsCenter or the music or anything like that? So when this show opened the door to a return, the first thing I thought of was, I want to do this. And to the credit of every single executive that I mentioned it to, they were like, do it. Including Jimmy Pitaro, who's at the very tippy top. And I did say, I'm like, you know what, the idea is to do it, but we're going to talk about when things weren't going great. But just understand what the general sense of it is going to be nostalgia, but sometimes the nostalgia amongst us SportsCenter anchors isn't great. And to the credit of him and, you know, I'll mention them all, Burke Magnus and Dave Roberts, Mike Foss, they were all like, just do it. And so to your point, TJ, when it was talking about things off camera, about what it was like to be competitors within that building amongst each other for SportsCenter chairs or spots, or what it was like to battle with management, I just said, go for it. And Dan did.
4: He did.
1: He was very honest. There were some raw moments where we were both sharing. And I've gotten some responses and mostly positive, and I appreciate you saying that, because it is a labor of love. It's very, very personal to me and to Dan, and that's what I wanted to bring here. And again, Mike Hoskins, who's our coordinating producer here on this show, is the producer and editor, and the idea is to put as much eye candy of nostalgia on the screen. So episode 2 just dropped today.
4: Yeah.
1: And Chris Berman is the guest. Chris and I sat down on the stage of the Strand Theater in downtown San Francisco on the Wednesday of Super Bowl 60 week in front of a gathering in that theater. And it was over an hour. You guys were there.
4: Yep.
1: And now we're finally showing that as episode 2 of This Was SportsCenter. Less of that raw talk. And more conversations about things like nicknames. Here you go. Did you always do your nicknames?
5: The pitching thin Bucks will be without Ross. Here we go. I never promised you a Baumgarten. Terry's swimming pool drove in all 3 runs for the Astros. He has won the vote of reliever Rick Sommerkamp.
6: Jim, 2 silhouettes on DeShays. 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
7: The nicknames, Rich, were going back to Brown. You look at box scores, not... for 3 hours a night, but Oh, and I'd make a few nicknames and we just laugh. I was always kind of a nickname guy.
6: Boom, with the bases loaded. Bill Doran, Doran, hungry like a wolf with the grand slam home run.
7: You know, I did not invent Babe Ruth. I've been asked that. That wasn't me. Now we're in like May of 1980, and you're out there at 2:30 in the morning, and that's my shift. The first one was either Frank Tanana was a really good pitcher, Frank Tanana Daiquiri, or John Mayberry was a nice first baseman.
1: Right.
7: And John Mayberry, RFD. One of those two came out, and I got, we wear an earpiece called an IFB, and they said, I got in my ear in the middle of the show, what was that? And we got to the commercial, and the camera people were laughing. Nobody got hurt. I said, you know what? Tomorrow night, I'm going to try a couple more. And I mean, it's 2:45. The ball's sitting awake. And they were organic. Through the 80s, I'd get lists from fans, and maybe some of you sent them in. If I laughed at any of them, they were used the next night.
6: It was Mike Pepperoni Piazza. Luis Speedy Gonzalez scores one. Going Gonzalez. Jeff Conine the Barbarian. Scott Supercalifragilisticexpialidocious.
7: And it was organic, Rich, I swear. And, I mean, there are over 1,000 of them.
1: This was SportsCenter. Out now. That's indeed out now.
2: So great.
4: There's a clip of it on Facebook right now, and it already has nearly 1,000 likes.
1: So. I'm so appreciative of the reaction. Instagram and Threads, X, TikTok, all of them, and obviously our YouTube. Our YouTube comments, I'm reading them.
4: Don't read the comments.
1: Well, no, normally I don't, but it's personal for a lot of people. That's the idea of this. Mike Greenberg's episode's coming out Friday. That's the next one. But the Chris Berman episode, this was SportsCenter presented by Gusto. Check it out. Again, it means a lot to me. And hopefully it does to you, too.
3: I tell you my favorite part of the Dan.
1: Which one?
3: When he,
8: hello!
1: Oh, yeah.
3: That
1: was Bobby.
3: So hard.
1: Yeah. You know, a long time exactly.
2: I remember when Keith used to do that.
1: Keith would do that a lot. Well, you know when he would do that when it was like an error through the wickets?
8: Yeah.
1: Like,
4: but also, you know, as a Dan Patrick fan, you got to sit there and just like hearing his story again. Yeah. Some I knew, some I didn't. But the fact that he went and he bet on himself. He left ESPN because he wanted to go be with the family. And he's like, I went to my attic. Like, who would have ever thought that would have worked? And it did. And it's still working to this day. It's like, that type of story resonates, should resonate with anyone who comes to a crossroad and feels like they want better for themselves. Just, you know, you got to believe in yourself.
1: Dan told that story, and I thought, because he said that in response to me talking about how I found out I was no longer with ESPN 10 days before my wedding. My 23rd anniversary was yesterday. Susie and I celebrated 23
4: Happy
1: years
4: anniversary. Yeah, didn't.
1: In marriage on Sunday. And she and I watched as there was an empty table at the wedding of ESPN executives who said yes to coming until I was no longer with the company, and then they ghosted.
4: Wow.
1: And it was a tough moment for me, and I mentioned that, and Dan's like, well, yeah, well, you went to NFL Network. I went to an empty attic.
4: Yeah.
1: And I'm like, are we now going to try and top each other?
3: Competitive.
1: Yeah. That's what he said at the end, because I told him, like, you've won, basically. You've done what you set out to do. Yeah. And then he basically said, I'm already searching for the next thing to do, and he's really competitive. And I can confirm that he's really competitive. And same thing with Stewart, the stuff he was talking about with Stewart, my goodness.
4: I love that story because, you know, a lot of times you hear Stewart, it's all like, you know, fun stuff. And here's Dan with a guy who's like, nah, we liked him, but we were competitive.
1: On the basketball.
4: Like, we did not like each other at that time. You got to appreciate the realness.
1: We were real. He was real. And that's why Fowler's like, I saw, man, I want to redo my episode because I don't think I was as real. Just different times, different experiences. And that's why we're going to go through them all. So, again, I appreciate that. That's all out there on Disney Plus, the ESPN app, my show's YouTube page, our show's YouTube page, pardon me, and however you listen. If you want to listen, great, because I know that's the way people take in shows and conversations.
4: Yeah, but you guys want to watch this. We're listening. It's cool, but you have to see it. You have to see the old clips, the things that you and that Mike found to put in this.
1: Yeah.
4: Like, it's just you two sitting there across from each other, because every time you do that, people love it. Over the years since I've been, associated with you, mm-hmm. also working on Dan's show a little bit, anytime you guys get together, people just absolutely love your connection.
1: Thank you. So I appreciate that.
4: Listening is cool, but you got go to YouTube, guys, and peep it.
1: Thank you. I appreciate that. And Hoskins already found some stuff for the Greeny episode I didn't know about.
2: Oh.
1: I did not know. He was on the...
2: That one is
1: I'll
2: great.
1: Say it. I didn't know this until Mike hit me on a text yesterday, because he's putting that together right now. Greeny was on the set live for Tony Gwynn's 3,000th hit.
4: Mm.
1: I didn't know that. So that moment. Whoa,
2: that's sweet.
1: And some of the Berman stuff of the draft is really, really good.
2: Yeah.
1: Mel Kiper looking young, young, young. let's take a quick phone call and then a break here. Jeff in Detroit. What's up, Jeffrey?
2: Jeff.
8: What's going on, Unc? What's happening, cousins? I
4: what up,
8: second
4: Jeff?
8: TJ's emotion. When you guys sit down and chop it up, it's the best thing in the world.
1: Thanks,
8: first
1: Jeff.
8: Of all, happy anniversary
1: Thank
8: to
1: you
8: and the lovely Sue. So when she fills in for you, it's like the substitute teacher that you're in love with, that you always love seeing.
1: I'll accept that.
8: I kid you
1: that.
8: Not.
1: Not a problem. So she accepts that, too.
8: Oh, no. Okay. Number one. New York fans, slow down. Pistons were up 2-0, and you see what happened. I want them to complete the task. What we're witnessing right now is a phenomenon. If Wimby is an alien, the Knicks are men in black. I kid you not. I have never seen an entire city outside watching the game, on buildings, in the back of cars, in bodegas, TV out front. I mean, it was a box truck that had a sheet draped over it to make an instant big screen TV. New Yorkers are going in, and I mean, I want to go.
1: Yep, we're losing Jeff in Detroit.
8: Because I've never seen anything, a whole city outside.
1: Mm-hmm.
8: Man, that's something spectacular. It's a phenomenon, man.
1: Which
8: it
1: is
8: really
1: why
8: is.
1: It's a, you know, people are saying it's a problem that that's not happening tonight due to security.
4: It's me.
1: Thanks for the call, Jeff. I appreciate that. By the way, if the Knicks are the men in black, if the Spurs and the aliens come back to win it, I need one of those devices to erase my memory so I don't remember it.
2: You erase your thingies.
1: Spoiler alert.
2: What was that called? Fertilizer.
1: 844-204-RICH. Number to dial. Lines are lit. I'll give my 2 cents on the Brendan Sorsby chat before Josh Pate joins us, and then we'll have the delightful Tony Hale back on the program. I think this is
2: he's been here a lot.
1: Three or four
2: him. He's been here a lot.
1: Okay.
2: Love it.
1: Because we always have to go... You know, it's tough to go Veep with him because you can't repeat half of that show on this set.
2: It's one of the funniest shows
1: ever.
2: Maybe ever, yeah.
1: Ever. Arrested Development, though, man. There's something wrong with those people. Not the Bluth family, the people who are writing for that show. By the way, I also saw Henry Winkler's on the schedule to return next week.
4: Yeah,
2: really?
4: A few hours ago, I saw him.
1: Mm-hmm.
2: Oh. In studio?
4: Yeah.
1: Yes, sir.
4: I got real excited when I looked.
2: I've never met him.
4: Liz's email.
1: We got to reach out to Mahomes, don't we?
2: Mahomes?
1: Yeah.
2: Yeah. Uh-huh.
1: All right.
2: You just saw him.
1: I know. I got to cultivate that caper. I didn't know Henry was going to be on. Otherwise, I would have asked him on the spot.
2: I mean, that might be the greatest moment of Henry's life if Mahomes like calls. You know what I mean?
4: It was definitely one of the great show moments when he just
1: all right
4: went off. I was like, Patrick Mahomes?
1: Okay. No. We're cultivating capers here.
2: Too.
1: There's a Lufthansa heist that we're going to work on right now. 844-204-RICH, number to dial. Back with your calls and so much more in a sec.
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0: today. Again, 844-204-RICH is the number to dial. Let's have a conversation here. Let us go to Jerry in Columbus, Jerry. Ohio. What's up, Jerry? You there, Jerry?
1: Hello.
0: Hello, sir. What's going on, sir?
1: Hey, two things for you. First, that first episode of the new show,
0: mm-hmm.
1: Stella.
0: Thank you.
1: And I didn't know you stat

0: While the world watches the stars at the FIFA World Cup, Hyundai has its eyes on the next generation of talent. The future stars are already turning heads in their teenage years because next doesn't wait for an invitation, and neither do we. Hyundai has always moved the future within reach, and we did it when we made advanced safety standard on every vehicle and engineered EVs with ultra-fast charging capability, and we're still doing it every day. The future isn't some far-off concept. It's already here. Next starts now. Hyundai, an official partner of FIFA. Okay. I am no legal expert.
1: Okay, thank you.
0: My brother is. Okay, he's the lawyer in the family. And I did get an honorary sports law degree from Tulane, from Gabe Feldman, who I spent many a moon with on NFL Network talking about the lockout. But Gabe gave it to me, forgot to sign it. So I don't think I've done it.
1: Yeah, not real.
0: But I've got a set of eyes and ears. And this Brendan Sorsby ruling from a Lubbock, Texas judge saying, hey, the injunction you wanted to play here in for Texas Tech, you got it.
1: There it is. There
0: you go. You went through the rehab, and hopefully you have redeemed yourself, and you've come through a better human being. And I don't know the legalese here on which we assume this judge has based a ruling. But it stinks to high heaven. That's what it just does. It just seems to stink, you know? We've already seen the argument between the NCAA, right, and the Ole Miss quarterback wants extra years. No, no, no. Oh, okay, here's a local judge saying, yeah, you can play for Ole Miss. You can get your, what, is it a seventh year of eligibility for Chambliss? Is that what it is? Whatever, six, 7 years. Six, I just did it. Okay, sorry, six, seven. My kids hate that. But just the latest example of who the hell is in charge. A guy who's supposedly in charge took to Twitter to complain about it. Charlie Baker, everybody, former. He's still got the MA in his handle. Former governor of Massachusetts. There's no better example of why targeted intervention from Congress is necessary. When you have schools and deep-pocketed supporters willing to look the other way on the glaring integrity threat of betting on your own team and judges whose rulings effectively strip away our ability to stop them, only Congress can equip the NCAA to apply this common-sense rule to everyone fairly and consistently. The Protect College Sports Act would empower the NCAA to enforce rules, including the gambling restrictions. It's needed now more than ever. Oh, of course, if there's anything that sports fans would need or desire to make them feel like things aren't rigged or fixed, it would be this Congress, this House of Representatives chiming in. Like, what do you think? It's going to really happen? And it's going to really fix everything? Congress? Really? I don't know who it's going to be. I don't know who the heck it's going to be. I've already nominated Greg Sankey for the role. I've told him straight to his face on this show. I don't think he wants to wrestle that alligator. But it's going to take the SEC and the Big Ten and some television executives. I don't know who they are. They're residing in Bristol, Connecticut, or Pico Boulevard here in Los Angeles.
1: Yep.
0: Okay? Come in, get in a room and come up with rules for this sort of stuff. And for schools that have the same, and conferences, the same issues about scheduling, the same issues about name, image, and likeness, same issues about the portal, same issues about revenue. And you put them in a boat and say, you're in charge. Now, who's in charge of which schools get on a boat and which schools can play their way on a boat, or which schools can get relegated off the boat? That's it. And put it together in a way that passes legal muster. Because I think somebody would get sued if they would file suit if they're left off the boat. But at some point, this is going to have to happen. And force it in the court's hands And I understand I'm just talking about Congress isn't going to come to the answer. And then you've got a court judge in Lubbock, Texas going, yeah, you can play. And again, I don't know what the legal standing is. That's why we're going to have Josh Pate on. Hopefully he's got a better handle on it. But it makes everyone feel like there are no rules. There just aren't any. And it stinks. It stinks. Will it keep you from watching? Probably not. Probably not. You know, I think, didn't Nick Saban appear before Congress recently and basically say, hey, we've got 25-year-olds competing against 18-year-olds?
1: Right.
0: Because of umpteen years of eligibility and portals, and it's more lucrative to get another year of eligibility than go to the NFL. There's a lot wrong. There's a lot wrong. I just don't think Congress has the what's the words I'm trying to use here? I just don't think Congress has the cohesion. No. It's the cohesion, the bipartisan cohesion to or the desire, or the people who occupy the offices, the desire and the time to actually study these issues and come up with an intelligent answer that a bipartisan group can come together on. Right? I just don't think they're going to also figure it out. It's got to be people who are boots on the ground, who know everything about it and do have a general sense of wanting to fix it. That's my what I'm thinking.
1: I think that's it. The how to, the want to, just doesn't seem to be there.
0: And, you know, for the NFL teams that thought that this kid Sorsby would be available for a supplemental draft, that doesn't look to be the case. And I hope he's cleaned up his issues. You know, I hope he's cleaned up his issues.
1: Yeah, so think of what's all said and done, he gets a 2-game suspension and then just has to stay and go to more counseling for 2,900 bets for more than $30,000.
0: And I might
1: hear, that's just while he was at Indiana, and he was betting on Indiana games.
0: And I may get some pushback. Rich, you don't know the legal issues. I may hear from agents. I may hear from lawyers that this was a fully well thought out and properly adjudicated injunction based on his legal standings in the United States of America. And if that's the case, then so be it. But with the way everything is going right now, it's a general sense of system is off and there are no rules and there's nothing uniform. The only thing that's uniform are the jerseys that are being worn, right? That's it. And there's a different set of rules for this school or that conference or that state or that area and this jurisdiction. And there's no sense of reining it in and figuring out and making it better for fans and players and coaches and universities. There just doesn't seem to be that general sense. Everybody's out for themselves. So Josh Pate's about to join us. He's going to try and make heads or tails of all this. And then we'll go back into the toy department, literally. Toy Story 5. Forky himself.
2: Forky
0: is going to be here. Tony Hale back on the Rich Eisen Show in Hour 3. 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
9: One ball, two strikes. The pitch. Swing and a miss, strike three. Kavon strikes out Davis, and Texas has done it again. It is back-to-back for the Texas Longhorns.
8: Ryan Radke with the call on Westwood One as Texas defeated Texas Tech in the NCAA Championship Series for the second straight year. Longhorns junior Tegan Kavon pitched all 7 innings of the game one victory. Then she struck out 5 batters in 2 innings of relief in the title-clinching win. For her efforts, Kavon repeated as the most outstanding player of the College World Series.
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1: 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Earlier on the show, ESPN basketball analyst Monica McNutt, ESPN play-by-play announcer Chris Fowler. Coming up, two-time Emmy Award-winning actor Tony Hale. And now, it's Rich Eisen.
2: All right, hour number three, the Rich Eisen Show is on the air. Just had a delightful chat with Tony Hale in the green room, and there's only one reason for it, because he is delightful. Toy Story 5, soon to be in theaters near you on Friday, June 19th. And it's just a few days before that that we're going to have right here on the program. Kurt Cignetti is going to be on the show.
3: Yay.
2: Because we've been after him since he's won his national championship. And then finally, we were able to nail down a date. This was back in May. It's like June 16th. I go, all right. But there's one person that doesn't have to wait that long. And he's kind enough to join us right here on the show to make heads or tails of the Brendan Sorsby news. The host of Josh Pate's college football show, ladies and gentlemen, the aforementioned Josh Pate. Good to see you, Josh. How are you?
21: What's up, man?
22: You know that I have long had a dream that you and I could just live in a world where we talk about Toy Story 19, yep, and college football year-round.
2: That's it.
22: And we've got one, kind of, and we've got the other sort of. This is just not how I envisioned it. This is not my path for talking college football year-round.
2: Well, I hear you. We were just sitting here before the show, like, who can we get to come on to make heads or tails of all this? And you were the first name, and you were kind enough to say yes on short notice. What do you make of the Brendan Sorsby news that he's allowed to play this year in an injunction granted by a Lubbock judge, Josh?
22: It's unbelievable. I was in Lubbock last week. The vibe there was not hopeful. And so it's unbelievable. I don't know how often you can really say that in college athletics, because there's a varying degree of insanity every day. So very few things are unbelievable. But this headline slapped me in the face to the point where I was on a meeting this morning when the news broke. And I thought it was one of the satire accounts, because there are a lot of those out there. So I didn't even think it was real, Rich. That's how gobsmacked I was. So my first thought was, how foolish do you feel if you're a coach, an athletic director, a university president, a player, what have you, that ever just voluntarily succumbed to NFL or NCAA sanctions? If you self-reported violations in recent history, how foolish do you feel? The NCAA, you know, has been on a certain trajectory for a while, but this is the wood chipper moment. This is tossing it in, and the rest of it just sprays out, because there have been really, really big picture issues in the past, large scale societal issues, domestic and sexual abuse in the past. They were matters that were huge, but they seemed so weighty and extended so far beyond sports that I almost looked at those and said, I kind of understand how this feels out of the NCAA's purview. Like, why would the NCAA, of all entities, be the governing or investigatory body for this? This feels better suited for someone else. I've said that a lot about matters that in the grand scheme of things are more important than betting on sports while you're an active player. However, the Rubicon, that one red line that you always looked at as a participant or a coach or a fan, was betting on the sports as you're an active participant. Because, Rich, that feels like the one area where the matter is really weighty and consequential. But two, it feels like it's in the NCAA's lane. It feels like it's in the lane of any governing body. And to me, that's the ultimate test. If you cannot govern the matters that are in your lane, you don't exist. You're just four letters. The NCAA is just kind of four letters now. And maybe it always was, and it was a poodle that barked in the microphone and convinced everyone it was a Doberman for a long time, but it's done. It's over. And it's crazy we find this headline in the middle of, you know, this bigger mushroom cloud about Senate bills and who should and shouldn't have autonomy over college football. It's just kind of another log on the fire this week, I guess.
2: Well, I mean, the attorney, Jeffrey Kessler, who has been very front and center for player rights, and certainly in the NFL Players Association world from back in the day, he was the lead attorney here. And he's quoted as saying, Brendan gets to devote himself to his team and the education of athletes on the dangers of gambling addiction. He will continue his treatment, miss two games. There's no injury to the competitive integrity of the NCAA. It's what we proposed and what the NCAA should have accepted had it been true to its promises to prioritize the welfare of athletes. The judge himself, a retired Tarrant County judge named Ken Curry, who does, by the way, not hold any degrees from Texas Tech. Lubbock is 300 miles from where Texas Tech is located, said that Sorsby's attorney demonstrated a probable right to the relief they're seeking for breach of contract, breach of duty of good faith and fair dealing, and breach of fiduciary duty in their case against the NCAA. I know you're not a lawyer, but that's the reasoning here. I'll give you the floor after hearing all of that, Josh.
22: Again, unbelievable. And since I've got that injunction order pulled up here, you want to know what the most, I don't know, fascinating, dumbfounding paragraph in all this was? It's the paragraph that I'm looking at that says, the athlete, or the applicant rather, demonstrated he'll suffer probable, imminent, and irreparable injury if the court does not grant a temporary injunction. He won't benefit from coaching. He won't benefit from being able to play. And Rich, up until 5 minutes ago, those were called consequences of making bad decisions or breaking rules. And now apparently it's justification for astroturfing everything. And by that logic, I'm left as a non-lawyer to ask, what was the threshold here? If your argument is, well, yeah, he bet on games, but I mean, if we rule him ineligible, he's going to miss the season. If that's your logic, what could he have done that would have tilted the seesaw the other direction? Like, how egregious would the offenses have to have been? Because, I mean, the guy could have looked at the spider cam and hit go on a bet, and this would still apply. This logic would still apply. So I just really, maybe there is no logic here, or maybe it extends well beyond just us with racehorse blinders on looking at one matter, and maybe it does extend to overall governance or lack thereof that the NCAA has. And I know Jeffrey Kessler has his hands on multiple ongoing cases that relate to that. This, again, I use the log on the fire analogy again, because this just feels like another one.
2: Yeah, it feels like if do you have kids, Josh?
22: I do not.
2: Okay, so they're speaking as a dad here. It's like if one of the kids that Susie and I have and does something and we take their phone away, right, as punishment, and they'll just go to a judge and say, you know, this denies me the right to scroll on Instagram, and it denies me the right to text my friends just when we're actually having something to do on the weekend, and I will have irreparable harm if I don't hang with my friends. You know what I mean? Like, that's what it sounds like. It sounds absurd, but we're not legal experts in that regard. But as you pointed out, that reasoning would still apply if he just made a bet on the spider cam on his phone. I mean, you couldn't have crystallized it anymore. So what's the fix? Charlie Baker says Congress needs to be targeted in passing some new law. Josh, that smacks of unhelpful at the end of the day, unless you know a little bit more about whatever legislation Charlie Baker is referring to, Josh.
22: Well, congruent to all this has been the ongoing bill that is coming out of the Senate. And just, I mean, to 30-second synopsis all this for people who haven't been in the weeds on this, for a long time, the people who run college athletics, up to and including the NCAA, but also conference commissioners and presidents and chancellors, they have yelled a couple of things. They have yelled, help us. We've got rules we can't enforce because we keep getting sued. And that was called the SCORE Act. And it kept crashing and burning because you could not get bipartisan consensus on it because there was no revenue piece. It looked like you were just bailing out a bunch of people who screwed the ecosystem up. But that's all you were doing, was bailing them out and with no revenue piece to speak of. And so then comes along the idea to amend the Sports Broadcasting Act, which provides, theoretically, the ability to pool media rights into a collective like the NFL's done, which in theory provides the revenue. And what has struck me as very ironic, Rich, before this news broke today, is over the past week, the biggest story item in our world has been the very people who yelled for governance and that they were going broke have been pushing back on a bill from the Senate that provides governance and revenue mechanisms, because really at the end of the day, it takes a little autonomy away from them. And this is a world where I think the adults in the room that screwed up for so long and turned a blind eye to the obvious for so long keep waiting on a perfect solution. And to them, the perfect solution is we want everything that we want, and anything short of that, we're pushing back on. And that is long gone as a concept. And so now this happens. And so now it'll be just a fresh wave of people yelling towards Washington, D.C., help us out. They're telling us our rules are illegal. College athletics, they have a much greater societal importance, which, by the way, I'm on board with conceptually. But you guys can't keep looking and saying, we screwed it up for so long, for which we take full responsibility. We still want to be in charge. We want to get our way on everything. We just want you to back us up, but we don't want to concede anything. Does that sound good? What? Why not? And in a way, it kind of makes them sound like a whinier version of the child that they feel just kind of got their way in this legal decision.
2: Yeah, that's the problem I also have with, you know, Charlie Baker's statement, is that leaves the NCAA still in charge. So what is the fix? Josh Pate, I now give you a wand. You may wave it. What's the fix? What do you think? What does it look like? How is it constructed? And I know that I only have a few minutes left with you to fix college football and athletics, but go for it.
22: Yeah, 2 or 3 minutes. That's all we've ever really needed. That's all we've ever really asked for.
2: Boil it down.
22: We don't have central authority in college athletics. They do in major professional sports, and they have for a long time. And we are way, way down the road in college athletics. And short of powerful institutions voluntarily ceding a little bit of their autonomy, Rich, I don't know that we ever have that central authority, which means I'm not so sure that anyone is ever able to hold that magic wand. And so then the alternative path, and there is one, they don't want anything to do with it, is a world that involves collective bargaining with the athletes and labeling them employees, which we've kind of done anyway, except we haven't put the white stick of athletic tape and written in Sharpie employee on their helmet. But in every other walk of college athletics, they kind of are that. They don't want to go down that road, they being, you know, the current powers that be. So you keep on this right here keeps on happening. So the idea, the theory of a commissioner in college football or college athletics has existed for a long time, and they've fought it. And I look at it and say, okay, if that's the problem, if that doesn't work, do you guys have any alternative solution that does work? Because what you can't do is just yell into the void, but then also shoot down any possible solution that someone has. Because what it makes it look like is you're just trying to run out the clock to some kind of inevitability. And a lot of people theorize that's what's happening right now. So the big boys can just take their ball and go do their own thing.
2: Brother, I appreciate the time. I knew I said I'd get you out right around now because you got stuff going on. And I appreciate you joining in advance of whatever you got going on. Josh.
22: Appreciate it as always, sir.
2: You be well. Thanks again, Josh.
22: Yes, sir.
2: That's Josh Pate, everybody. Voice of reason. He's got to go. Dude.
0: Jeez.
2: This is the thing right here. Okay. Let me get this part of the story. This is Pete Thamel. In a two-hour, if you're wondering what was the argument, right? In a two-hour hearing in Lubbock County District Court last week, Jeffrey Kessler argued that the NCAA ignored its own rules by not considering Sorby's well-being when it ruled him ineligible, describing his gambling history as a mental health issue that the NCAA is obligated to support and not punish. NCAA Attorney Taylor Askew said in the hearing that the organization did consider his mental health in its process of deeming him permanently ineligible, and that those challenges do not excuse the consequences of his actions. Sorsby's acknowledged placing at least 2,900 bets totaling more than $30,000 during his 2 years at Indiana, and at least 165 bets totaling at least $38,000 during his 2 years at starting quarterback at Cincinnati. He continued his sports betting after transferring to Texas Tech in January and has acknowledged sending more than $65,000 to friends to cover his bets made on behalf during his college career. Now, that is a sickness.
0: Mm-hmm.
2: I mean, that is 100% a sickness. I'm just wondering, should Pete Rose have done that? except there is a poster, placard, sign in every clubhouse in Major League Baseball saying,
0: that's the first one.
2: You do it,
0: yeah,
2: you're finished. Does the NCAA not have that on their walls? Is that what it is? It's just, it's kind of crazy. I'm not saying that the kid should be, I guess you, if you apply the rule that you're permanently banned from college football, let him go to the pros and let the pros handle it next. I thought that was going to be the path that he was going to go. I thought the NCAA would go, yeah, you're done here. Thank you. I'm glad that at least whatever happened here caused you to go and get the counseling that you need, clearly need. And then the NFL would be just like, yeah, we're just not going to draft him. And figure that out from there. Talent over everything. I heard this kid's got a professional career waiting for him.
0: Mm-hmm.
2: So I hope he did figure it out. But it's just, are we going to be in a world where just like, Your Honor, this young man clearly has got a sickness and the NCAA should help him. Even though his actions have clearly called the integrity of the games that he in which he plays or the schools in which he plays into question. Which is damaging to the sport and damaging to everything else that we try to accomplish here. Okay. 844-204-RICH is the number to dial right here on the Rich Eisen Show. 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Speaking of numbers, the number is 5. Toy Story 5. Tony Hale's in it. The man who voices Forky, coming up next.
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0: Actually, Chris, did you have a toy growing up that you absolutely loved?
1: Sure, still have it.
0: No, you don't, really?
2: Hold on a minute. Breaking news.
0: What?
2: In advance of Toy Story 5, you still have a toy from your childhood that you...
3: I have two stuffed animals I still have.
0: Oh, this is the story of Toy Story 6. I'm just letting you know.
2: Let me write this down.
0: What are they and what are their names?
1: It's a tiny raccoon called Rocco.
0: Oh.
2: Rocco the raccoon.
1: Once I was three. I've had that since I was three.
0: Okay. Wow.
1: And I have a stuffed dog named Sparky.
2: Sparky the stuffed dog.
1: That I've had since I was six.
2: Where are
0: they? That is dear.
2: Do you sleep with them?
1: They're near. I don't sleep with them anymore. I'm an adult.
3: That explains a lot.
0: I want to see a picture of you just cuddling every night.
1: They're nearby.
0: Have you passed? Do you have kids?
1: Yes.
0: Have you passed them down, or are they just kind of like no touch because
1: they're touch, old, fragile. Don't want them to fall apart, break. But yes, I still have
0: Rocco and Sparky are like a glass case.
1: Close by. Yeah.
2: So these are 42-year-old stuffies.
1: Yeah.
0: Oh, man, your parents really held on to them for you.
1: I've carried them this whole way. Yeah, yeah. Oh. I took them to college.
2: Did you honor it?
0: Sorry, Tony. No, this is all. This is all I want to talk about.
2: Toy Story 5 into an interview.
0: By the way, I think I turned the interview.
2: Yeah, you did.
0: Yes.
2: You did that.
0: Yeah. This is my mission.
2: You brought them to college. You went to your college dorm. You're in Syracuse, and you brought your stuffed animals with you.
1: I mean, I wasn't sleeping with them, but it was like a reminder of home.
0: Yeah, I get it. You kidding? It's a comfort.
1: Yeah.
0: It's a pacifier that can kind of stay with you, and you're not maybe shamed for it until today. Gracious.
1: Thank you, Tony. Appreciate
2: it. TJ, do you still have any childhood toys?
4: No, I mean, I used to way back in the day when I was a kid. Remember Winnie the Pooh?
0: Yeah.
4: Remember Tigger? So I used to have Tigger dolls. So that's why when Calvin and Hobbes came out, I really resonated because I was a kid who had this wild imagination with this stuffed tiger, and then Calvin and Hobbes was the same thing.
0: Yeah.
4: So I don't know what ever happened to it, but for years I used to carry that.
2: What do you, Tony? Do you have childhood toys still, Tony?
0: I don't still have them, but I was a fan of the Muppets, and I had, my favorite was Scooter. Do you remember Scooter? He had the glasses.
2: Mm-hmm.
0: And I also had glasses as a kid, and I was I was convinced Scooter had asthma. So I would put my inhaler in his hand, and I'd be like, you're one of me. Represent.
2: Wow. Okay.
0: And Beaker. I love Beaker.
2: Because
0: he reminded me, actually, of my character in Veep, because he also did not speak.

0: And Gary was not allowed to speak. He would just stand behind her and be like, meh, meh, meh, meh.
1: I'll be honest with you. I would think, you know, Buster Bluth would be
0: and
1: more.
0: And Buster Bluth had a little beaker. Yeah, yeah, yeah. Because the hands would go back. And
1: right. Did Beaker ever have a hook for a couple seasons on the Muppet
0: Show? Have. He should have. I'll put a hook in his arm like I did the inhaler with Scooter. Did you have one?
1: I did have a Mickey Mouse.
0: Okay.
1: Stuffed animal.
0: Great.
1: And my dad was a French teacher. So he would occasionally take his French class abroad for school, which would leave me to move into my aunt and uncle's house for a couple days. Mm-hmm. They would look after me and my brother while my parents were out of.
0: Yeah.
1: I can't believe I'm telling the story on the air.
0: I can.
1: My cousins, who were older than me, wanted to haze their younger cousin.
0: Sure.
1: So once upon a time, I did find Mickey Mouse hanging from a chinning
0: box. Yikes.
1: Yep.
0: That's dark.
1: And that was, you know, quite the moment in my life. Well, I lost my mind.
0: As you should have. That's full PTSD.
1: It's formative right
0: that
1: now.
0: Is, that, that, remi- that
1: is
0: reminds
1: that
0: me
1: Toy
0: of my
1: stories never? Is that what, is that,
0: that will never happen. That reminds me of my when I saw Nightmare on Elm Street, my brother
1: yes.
0: took Freddy's hand from a Halloween shop or something and hid under my bed.
2: Oh, wow.
0: And pulled that hand out. And I have not seen a horror movie since. it's so traumatized me. It was absolutely terrifying.
1: Oh, let's talk about the polar opposite. Toy Story 5 theaters near you, right?
0: Absolutely.
1: On Friday, June 19th. I love the concept of this iteration.
0: Yes.
1: This version. It's toys versus screen time.
0: Yeah.
1: Tech. Toys versus tech.
0: Mm-hmm.
1: Because the toys of the Toy Story days are losing out to kids sitting there on their iPads and tech.
0: Yeah. And it's so, I mean, the thing I love about Pixar is they wouldn't have told another story if they didn't have a story to tell.
1: Right.
0: And look at our world. You know, technology is not going away.
1: Yes.
0: They don't bash technology. But I think a beautiful message that comes out of this is technology is great, but it's never going to replace true connection. You know, true connection is where it's at. And it's just, I mean, it's done so beautifully. It's really good.
1: Not to get too deep here, but of all the toys to have a true connection with that is as far afield from technology as you can get, a plastic spork would be it. Because there are times when you've got, you know, when, you know, Cage was younger, my kids were younger, and you're in a car ride.
0: Yeah.
1: And there was no tech.
0: No.
1: We would just basically give them like a plastic bottle to just squeeze and play with.
0: Oh, yeah. An Amazon
1: box.
0: It would
1: get them through like an hour long ride, you know?
0: Yes.
1: And a spork would be like, here, kid, here's a spork. Let's just draw some face on it and off we go.
0: And how creative she was when she made it. She's like, yeah, let's take this and let's put a rainbow sticker on its foot and let's get the pipe cleaner for the arms.
1: Right.
0: And she's the one who came up with the whole thing.
1: And that's what this is all about.
0: That's creative, but it's the, you know, getting away from the technology and opening your mind up, that's when those ideas really spark.
1: Right, but we just saw a clip where Woody's got a worn
0: bald spot. Yeah, Woody's got a little worn bald spot.
1: And then, did I see a little stomach, too?
0: He's got a little tummy. He does suck it back in like I do every day. But But I just love how they, you know, just the traditions, and they've been through a lot. And I was asked this at a question recently about the longevity of Toy Story, like what keeps people coming back.
1: Yes.
0: And you see these toys having each other's back. They stay together. They root for each other. You know, they're always coming back, the community of it. And that's what it's all that power of relationship.
1: Do you guys all record separately? Or do you ever, there's never any group session? There's no, like, we are the world moment with you, Tom Hanks, you know, and the rest of the cast.
0: Forky's pipe cleaner.
1: Tim Allen, yes.
0: No, there's none of that. Huh? And I didn't meet, after Toy Story 4, I did not meet them until we were doing press.
1: No kidding.
0: Yeah.
1: You'd never met Tom Hanks before?
0: I had never. I take that back. Okay. I think I met him at something, because he was a big fan of Veep, and he was very kind.
1: Okay.
0: He said something to us once.
1: Right.
0: But no, not to the rest of the cast. And this time during press, I got to meet Joan Cusack, who does Jesse.
1: Yes.
0: And this is very much Jesse's story. So I got to meet her. Mm-hmm. And it's like Greta Lee who's in this. And, you know, that's we meet each other during press.
1: Yeah. I met Tim Allen once in college.
0: Really?
1: I was a stand-up comedian at the University of Michigan.
0: Oh, wow.
1: University Club. and there were student comedians who opened up for real live comedians.
0: Yeah, yeah.
1: Tim Allen was from the state of Michigan. He was the headliner.
0: Oh, wow.
1: Yeah. Yeah, and I opened for Tim Allen.
0: Oh, dude.
1: That actually happened.
0: Did you tell him this later, or was that the only time you met him?
1: I'd love to have him on here. I mean,
0: I'm going to see him tomorrow. I'll tell him.
1: Tell him I said hi, and that, you know.
0: Can you remember the main topic of your stand-up that you would talk about?
1: Yes. I used to read the Penthouse forums in Howard Cosell's voice. Oh,
0: okay.
1: Now, I'm dating myself. There's probably a bunch of kids who are playing with sporks right now or saying, who the hell's Howard Cosell?
2: What's Penthouse?
1: And, well, that is the follow-up, yes, I would think. Damn it, I should have led with that. But, yeah, I did that.
0: That's fun.
1: And Tim told me that if I wanted to succeed, I needed to work less blue so I could appear on shows like The Tonight Show. The fact that Tim Allen would give me advice on how to get on Johnny Carson
0: at the
1: time was great. And then I turned on like his HBO special, and he was as blue as anybody else. Yeah. I'm like, what the hell is that? You know? But he was kind enough to like pull me aside and say something to me.
0: Yep. Did you continue it at all after that, or did you just kind of...
1: I did it for 3 years at Michigan, and then I tried to continue it once, and then I just realized I wasn't cut out for it, and then I made it on ESPN, and I tried it one more time. Susie, who you know very well, was in the audience. I bombed, and she's like, you're never doing that again.
0: One of these days, I would love for just one of these shows just to be one of your sets.
1: Oh.
0: Just for you just to, like, let go of the sports for a day and just do a set of your stand-up.
1: I could try that. I don't know if the Rich Eisen show would survive that, but we'll try. I was bad because I became, you know, like, I wasn't as polished or as – you got to really do that on the regular in order to
0: – Oh, my gosh. I mean, it's a muscle.
1: It is. Okay. Well, that's pretty cool that you get to work and do all this sort of stuff and Toy Story – is still in action, man.
0: It is.
1: Friday, June 19th here on the Rich Eisen Show. You know what you got coming in next week is Henry Winkler. next week. Right?
0: He's the best.
1: Right?
0: He, you know, I think I've told you this. Nope. He was an example when I moved to Hollywood and I was overwhelmed. This was back in 2003.
1: Yes.
0: And I just had some experiences where I met some different folks in different areas that I was just not crazy about. And I was like, gosh, is this what Hollywood's going to be? Just kind of cutthroat and ego and all this kind of stuff. And I met Henry and he was so gracious and so kind and so like giving. And I was like, oh, he's been in it for so long. This is possible.
1: No kidding.
0: Yeah. And he really has been just an example of character and integrity in this business.
1: Did your character on Arrested ever cross paths with his?
0: Sometimes, because he played our lawyer.
1: Yes.
0: Very bad lawyer.
1: Was it Barry?
0: Barry Zuckerkorn.
1: Right.
0: Or was that Scott Baio's? He was a lawyer too, right? No, he was Bob Loblaw.
1: Okay.
0: That's right. But Zuckerkorn was just the worst lawyer ever. And I think I'm sure he had runs in with Buster a lot.
1: Hmm. Yeah, because my daughter, Taylor, has watched all of the Arresteds.
0: She has.
1: She has, yes, and so has my older son, Xander.
0: Yeah,
1: two of my three have gone through soup to nuts the entire Arrested Development, and Susie and I are proud of that.
0: Of course.
1: Although, on occasion, not so great.
0: I know.
1: But, you know, she, especially, you know, when Barry is trolling at night in the car, you know, I have to explain what that's all about. But she did, Henry was at an event one time that Taylor kind of crossed paths and she goes, Dad, that's Barry Zucker. And I'm like, well, let me tell you about Fonzie. You know, like
0: I will say, like, those jokes, Fonzie. Mm-hmm. I mean, that was our years. Like, he was an icon.
1: Yep.
0: But the jokes of Arrested, I'm still getting today. There's still so many jokes that I missed.
1: Like, you got one
0: I mean, I think I might have shared this last time, but when the doctor's in the hospital. And he says Buster's going to be – I said Buster's going to be okay when actually he lost an arm.
1: Right.
0: And then somebody in the audience or somewhere says, no, he said he's going to be all right, meaning he just has a right arm. Because my hand was eaten up by a seal. But I didn't get that joke till 15 years later.
1: Come on.
0: I'm not kidding.
1: But that is one of the funniest scenes of all time where you've lost your arm and you've lost your left arm. And the doctor says he's going to be all right.
0: And they're like, what? And he's like, no, I mean, he just has a right arm.
1: And then he comes out and he's basically saying the same thing all over again. And my favorite is I forget who's the one who was, I believe it was Job.
0: Yeah, sure. You know? Yeah. Will Arnett.
1: Yeah, the great Will Arnett screams, yeah. What is wrong with you?
0: It's that joke, and my other favorite joke is when Tobias grows the joins the Blue Man Group, thinking it's a support group for depressed men.
1: We just had David Cross on a couple months ago.
0: Yeah,
1: brought that up, and he said he legitimately wore that blue paint.
0: Yeah,
1: and it was absolutely a nightmare to take off.
0: Did he tell the story of then later meeting somebody who just put a blue suit on and then just had to do the?
1: Yeah,
0: and he was like, "Where was that?"
1: He said Jeffrey Tambor did it. You know, a couple of season later, and all he did was just put on a mask or something. He's like, "What the hell? How come I wasn't afforded this?"
0: At one point, he had to put like silver glitter all over his body because he was totally like, yeah, "There he is." Oh, bless his heart, man!
1: You see the blue paint on the wall?
0: He was, and those, and just those little hidden jokes all over. I recently saw Mitch Hurwitz, and I just. He's a wonderful man, and I just have a lot of admiration for his writing.
1: Was there ever something that was offered for you to do, and you said, I don't know if I could do that? Was there ever any
0: I'm trying to
1: like
0: think
1: that?
0: if it was just too much.
1: Too much. Where you're just like, really?
0: I kind of went along with most of it. I'm trying to think. I don't remember anything specific.
1: So then what was the most out there thing that you did do?
0: Well, everything was, I mean, I got to make out with Liza Minnelli, which was a dream. And then I also, and she's wonderful. Like, I loved hanging out with her. And then I got to, I remember that army outfit I wore, and people thought I was a prostitute at some point. I mean, just so many things. And the thing is, you'd have these ideas. I'd have these ideas to Mitch that I would give him. And I'd be like, oh, what do you think about this idea? And he'd be like, yeah, that's funny, but I think I'm going to have a seal bite off your hand. And I was like, well, that tops it. We're going to go with that.
1: Did you ever think you'd have making out with Liza Minnelli on your career bingo card?
0: No, they mentioned I was going to have a girlfriend. I was like, oh, that's fun. Like, who is it? And then they said Liza Minnelli, and I was like, what? And it was so perfect because her name was also Lucille, the name of my mother on the show.
1: God.
0: It was two Lucilles. So he was just going from one Lucille to the next. He was just he just wanted another mom because his mom was so awful.
1: Oh my God.
0: And then, you know, the whole thing of like a seal bite off his hand was a loose seal.
1: Mm.
0: Did you know that?
1: No.
2: That's hilarious.
1: Why did I never put that together?
0: Yeah, so there's a whole Lucille thing.
1: What? You said it, and you're like, I didn't get jokes until 15 years later. That one just,
0: Yeah, so there was a whole mother issue with Busso that even the seal that bit off his hand was a loose seal. Isn't that amazing?
1: It's like the money in the banana stand. There's always something
0: money.
1: There.
0: There's always stuff to discover on this show.
1: Oh, my God. So we have an idea for Toy Story 6. I don't know if you saw this. This is
0: oh, are you serious?
1: Yeah, no, I'm serious.
0: Okay, great.
1: I don't know if you saw.
0: Is Rocco and Sparky in it?
1: No. In the Olympics. I don't know if you saw this in the Olympics, but in the Olympics, for whatever reason, I do not know why they did this in the Olympics this past year. But they gave out to the silver medalists, to the people who finished and, you know, didn't get the gold.
0: Yeah.
1: They gave them like a stuffed animal. And this is the Canadian hockey team just losing to the Americans in overtime. Uh-huh. Or they get a silver medal and then they get this toy.
0: What is the animal? What is the toy?
1: Was it a stuffed lion or a tiger? I have no idea.
0: Oh, that's kind of.
1: But basically, like, maybe it's all the toys that were not accepted in an Olympics.
0: Well, you know, Buster went to the Army and came back and said it was holding stuffed animals and said, "These are my awards, Mother, from Army."
1: Maybe that was the inspiration for the Olympic committee.
0: That was a very Buster influenced.
1: Because look, we didn't know. None of this computed. Like, no. Hey,
0: look at his face.
1: I know. He's just like,
0: poor guy.
1: Your entire life, you're dreaming of this moment.
0: I'd like to see them walking on just throwing those stuffed animals into the trash.
1: Toy Story 6. What happens to them? Oh, and then they all come together and they find love amongst each other. They have each other's backs.
0: That's true.
1: You know what I mean?
0: A hockey theme.
1: Or any theme. Choose your sport.
0: Choose your sport.
1: Whatever you want. You know?
0: Oh, I love
1: it. Run that up the flagpole.
0: Yeah.
1: is the premiere tonight? Is that what's going on?
0: Tomorrow night.
1: Ah.
0: Yeah, so it'd be really
1: My son says there's a rumor there's going to be a certain performer at this.
0: Oh, I mean, I have, I'm all, you don't know this, but I'm genuinely the last person to find out anything.
1: You don't know so if like someone going to be at Toy Story 5?
0: Not at all. I mean, I know she's doing a song.
1: I know. It's big. But I have, by the way, the song is amazing.
0: It's a very good song. But I'll be doing some kind of something, a show or something, and someone will be like, oh, I heard that your show got picked up. Right? And I'm like, sorry? And it's like everything everybody hears before me. But I know she's doing a song. Well, my daughter's a huge... Are your kids big fans?
1: My oldest son, Xander,
0: yeah,
1: is the biggest Swiftie.
0: I don't think he compares to my daughter. Because Taylor Swift has meant so much to her.
1: My son, too.
0: And it, like her library of music is like...
1: I'm well aware. Like, literally, he will give me a full dissertation about this song meaning this and that song meaning that. And that song is now actually going to reveal what the next song
0: is
1: and what her next album is relation to the next album.
0: And the Easter eggs, all that kind of stuff.
1: Oh, yeah.
0: And supposedly there was a lot of Easter eggs of her old music leading up to this situation. I don't know. That's like, maybe not. I don't know. But it's like my daughter fills me in on all this.
1: Okay.
0: I mean, she's an incredible businesswoman.
1: She is that. So hopefully if she's there... Tell her Xander says hi.
0: Come on.
1: Will you please do that for me?
0: Remember. So I will tell Xander she says hello, and then I will tell Tim
1: that I opened for him at the University of Michigan.
0: He told you you were too blue.
1: I was too blue to be, if I wanted to succeed, I needed to get on like late night shows, and that Penthouse Forum stuff wasn't going to work.
0: Yeah, I can see that.
1: And so it made sense. It made complete sense. So there's that. And is there a Veep revival?
0: Oh, I wish. I wish. I love those people so much.
1: Okay.
0: And you know what's great about Veep? So many things is great about Veep.
1: Yeah.
0: But, you know, when you're watching the news now, you want to laugh, but you feel bad about laughing because you don't want to laugh. It's just too much.
1: Yes.
0: Veep gave you the opportunity to laugh about politics. Mm-hmm. You know, when you laughed at that show, you didn't feel bad because, you know, that wasn't happening.
1: Yes.
0: Now you really can't laugh at the news because it's happening.
1: My algorithm pops up with a Veep. Like once a day.
0: Really?
1: It is. It's so great.
0: That's a great show.
1: Yeah, the one that happened the other day was Selena getting upset with each passing bullet point of the reason why the autopsy of the previous election.
0: Oh, yes.
1: And every single bullet point was because she was either too mean or didn't accept any responsibility. Everything that she said out of her mouth just absolutely backed up what the autopsy is all about.
0: Oh, yeah. Yeah. And she even said, well, that's not true. That's their fault.
1: Won't accept responsibility. Like, that's not my fault. Really brilliant. Congrats on everything going on with you.
0: Thanks, man. It's always so fun coming back.
1: Thank you for being here. Toy Story 5 in theaters near you Friday, June 19th. Toys versus tech. I'm rooting for the toys, everybody.
0: Yes.
1: Specifically one plastic spork.
0: Oh, yes.
1: It's delightful.
0: Yes, and I will be the first row when you're doing your set on the Rich Eisen show.
1: That'll be great. One and done, as they would call it, maybe in athletics. Tony Hale, at Mr. Tony Hale on all of this man's social media. We're back to wrap up this show in just a matter of moments. Oh. 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

0: 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All righty then. 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
1: All righty then.
0: What?
1: You just said full Jim Carrey.
0: I know. I'll give you the choice. You go. 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
1: Let's go. Bears win loss.
0: Okay, Dave. In Council Bluff. What's going on, Dave?
2: How are you, Rich?
0: Yeah, what's going on?
2: I'm just listening to your show.
0: Okay, thank you. What do you want to do here, Dave, in Council Bluff, Iowa?
2: Bears win loss.
0: All right, Bears win loss. Give me the numbers. Give me the music, please. Here we go. Chicago Bears win loss for Dave in Council Bluff. I guess it's him and Seth Rollins in the state of Iowa.
1: That's right.
0: Chicago Bears. All right, what happens when the Bears open up at Carolina, sir?
2: W.
0: All right, what happens when the Bears host the Vikings?
2: W.
0: What happens when the Bears host the Eagles on a Monday night?
2: L.
0: What happens when the Bears host the Jets?
2: W.
0: 3-1 at the Packers.
2: That's an L.
0: Oh, 3-2 at the Falcons.
2: W.
0: 4-2 home for the Patriots on a Thursday night.
2: Big W.
0: 5-2 at the Seahawks on a Monday night.
2: That's an L.
0: It's now 5-3 hosting the Bucks.
2: W.
0: 6-3 off the bye hosting the Saints.
2: W.
0: 7-3 Thanksgiving at the Lions.
2: L.
0: 7-4 hosting the Jaguars.
2: W.
0: 8-4 at the Dolphins.
2: W.
0: 9-4 at the Bills.
2: L.
0: 9-5 hosting the Packers on Christmas Day.
2: That's a W.
0: 10-5 hosting the Lions.
2: That's a W.
0: 11-5 at the Vikings.
2: L.
0: All right. I think that's a very fair, level-headed win-loss game from Dave in Council Bluffs, Iowa.
1: We don't get too many
2: of those. My grandson is an Eagles fan.
0: Okay.
2: So I will be watching that game with him, you know, hoping they win, but, you know, Philadelphia's got Saquon Barkley. That he's the difference.
0: How old is your grandson?
2: 16.
0: Okay. And is he the son of your son or daughter?
2: He is the son of my daughter, who is a Bears fan. I raised all three of my girls to be Bears fans.
0: So is your son-in-law an Eagles fan?
2: Yes.
0: Okay, I finally boiled it down. Okay. Again, you sound like a very level-headed, open-minded individual from Council Bluffs, Iowa. 11-6. Thanks for the call, Dave. 11-6, I think, is a very fair Bears record. 12-5 would be a step up, clearly.
1: 11-6 makes the playoffs.
0: I think 11-6 makes the playoffs in the NFC, I think the Bears are a playoff team. 11-6 win the NFC North, yay or nay? Yay or nay? I say nay.
1: Nay, agree.
0: Right?
3: Not going to win it.
1: Not going to win it.
0: Okay. 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George Kittle's on tomorrow's program.
1: Hey,
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0: That'll be fun. 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
11: Man, them poster racks were awesome, though. They had, like, Bo Jackson, you know, with the baseball bat over his shoulder pads, right? Yeah. And just looking jacked. And then it'd be Elle McPherson.
12: Yeah.
11: And then it'd be Cindy Crawford.
12: Yeah.
11: And then it would be, like, Nirvana.
12: Grateful Dead. Bunch of dancing bears. You're like, Jesus. Yeah. I should have never gone around behind the wall at Spencer's. Jesus. I apologize.
11: Oh, man. Man, them poster racks were awesome, though. Over his shoulder pads, right? Yeah. And just looking jacked. And then it'd be Elle McPherson.
12: Yeah.
11: And then it'd be Cindy Crawford.
12: Yeah.
11: And then it would be like Nirvana.
12: Grateful Dead. Bunch of dancing bears. You're like, Jesus. Yeah. I should have never gone around behind the wall. Spencer.
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14: Don Kelly, I think, is Aaron Boone. The Pirates manager. Yeah. He, like Aaron Boone, is like the nicest guy ever.
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14: And I don't know if you've noticed this, Dan. He's already been ejected 7 times in his first 186 games. He's got 3 already this year. And I'm thinking, man, Don Kelly and Booney are like the same guy.
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18: I'm Nick DeLuca. Game 3 of the NBA Finals coming tonight. The Knicks and the Spurs. New York up 2-0 in the series and heading home to the Garden. NBA Finals returning to New York for the first time since 1999. Tip just after 8:30 Eastern. 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Elsewhere in college football, Texas Tech star quarterback Brendan Sorsby granted a temporary injunction against the NCAA, preventing a punishment for violating gambling rules, clearing the way for Sorsby to play in 2026. In the NFL, the Chiefs are signing free agent corner Legarius Sneed. The two sides reunite after Sneed spent the last two seasons with the Titans, limited to only 12 games over the last 2 years because of injury. Won a pair of Super Bowls in Kansas City. Cardinals quarterback Jacoby Brissett will report to Arizona's mandatory minicamp this week after holding out for all of the team's offseason program, awaiting a reworked contract.
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22: If you're the Rams, less than 13 wins means no Super Bowl, in my opinion, for the Los Angeles Rams.
23: You said less than 13 wins equals...
22: No. I said they have less than 13 wins, they will not win a Super Bowl. They have 13 wins or more, they'll have worse get to the Super Bowl out of the NFC.
23: Oh, I disagree with that, Freddie Coleman. Mm-hmm. I disagree with that. They don't need 13 wins to get to a Super Bowl. E-Dog, what's my favorite saying? If you get into the dance, you have
24: anything can happen.
23: No, you're supposed to finish it. If you get into the dance, you have a what?
24: Chance.
23: Thank you.
25: He was ready. He was ready before he even went to
24: him.
25: He shouted it out. He was ready.
26: I was born ready.
20: This is Freddie and Harry.

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2: Hey, it's Evan Cohen coming up Tuesday. 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